Thank you. We want to thank you for coming in to see us. We're Mitt Spicy and the Blues Bandits. Stick around. Anthony Garcia, Los Diablos Tejanos, will be following us in just a few minutes. We're going to finish this set out with a little Joe Bonamassa. Thank you so much. We'll see you guys next time.

0: Thank you. Thank you to the town of Carbondale. Thank you, Ralph Pitt, Dave Hill, Simon. Stick around.
1: All right. You heard the lady. That was Mitt Spicy and the Blues Bandits opening up here at Soper's Park in Carbondale. It is now a just lovely, lovely afternoon, and we've got a nice little crowd down here, so still plenty of time to come out and see Anthony Garcia and Los Diablos Tejanos. But until they take the stage, Megan is in the studio and is going to play some tunes for you, I believe.
2: You betcha.
1: All right. Well, I'll just turn this house music down here. And thanks for hanging out, Megan. And we'll check back in who knows, 15, 20 minutes for
2: Sounds
1: the
2: good.
1: Headlining act. Thanks.
2: Sounds good. Thanks, Tracy. You heard it here. Thanks for keeping it tuned to KDNK. Some music from the on-air studio until we go back to the park.

This is Katie and Kay, keeping you connected since 1983. We just heard from the old 97s, Let the Whiskey Take the Reins, and Aretha Franklin played River's Invitation, and we started out that set with Cat Power, Aretha, Sing One for Me. Thanks for keeping it tuned to Katie and Kay. We're going to keep it at the studio for a few more songs and then kick it back to Soper's Park for live music.

0: Thanks for keeping it tuned to Katie and Cave. We're going to bounce back to Super Spark now.
1: Hey, guys. Guess what? The music's just beginning. Anthony Garcia and Los Diablos Tejanos. I don't know how good my accent is, but they're playing here now. They're great. We saw them a year or two ago at Steve's. They will be at Steve's Guitars Tuesday night, stevesguitars.net for tickets. Please give them a big hand. Make them feel welcome. Thank you, guys.
2: Thanks, Marty, for introing Anthony Garcia and Los Diablos Tejanos. You are tuned to KDNK. We are live at Soper's Park for Music in the Park. We'll be back on September 13th as well with Aggie Flores and Tommy the Animal.
3: And gentlemen, and we're so happy to be playing for y'all today. How's everybody doing tonight? We're so happy to be here. This is such a beautiful evening, and it's quite a change from the weather that we're used to in Texas right now. It's about 150,000 degrees where we live with 1,500% humidity. So, this is way better. Let's have a round of applause for Mitt Spicy and the Blues Bandits playing their hearts out. We're going to play y'all quite a bit of original music, but first we're going to start out with this piece by the guitarist Paco de Lucia. And Paco de Lucia was famous for bringing flamenco to mainstream mainstream America in the 70s. He teamed up with Al Di Meola and John McLaughlin and several other great musicians, and he kind of brought it over. So this is from one of his albums, the title track from one of his albums. It's called Entre Dos Aguas.

0: All right, thank y'all so very much. That was an original song called Santa Rosa. Thank y'all.
1: The time is 6:59 p.m. This is KDNK, Carbondale Community Access Radio, Glenwood Springs, Carbondale, the Roaring Fork Valley, and beyond. 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Stay tuned.

thank y'all so much, everybody. Fire song. Thank y'all for dancing. Here's another original song. This is a song called The Wind.

0: 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The wind.
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2: Much. Like I mentioned before, these are all original songs, and we're going to play continue to play another original song. Before we do that, though, I'd like to introduce the band right here on the violin, Megan Burson. She's playing the violin and the fiddle at the same time. That takes a lot of talent, if you know what I'm talking about. Over here on the bass guitar, Jeremy Fowler. And on the drums, all the way from the United Kingdom, we have Graham O'Shea. And my name is Anthony Garcia, and the name of our band is called Los Diablos Tejanos, which means the Texas Devils. And we're going to play y'all a song right now that has to do with a little bit of history I was reading one time. And this song is called The Devil in My Heart. And back in the place where I grew up is Lubbock, Texas is where I grew up. And that area, that part of – it's the Llano Estacado. And the Spaniards couldn't get up there, so they called it Comancheria because the Comanche were living there. And the Comanche could not be defeated, so – they decided to call it that name for a while, and that word is in this song. And then about 150 years later, the Texas Rangers and the Comanche had their final showdown in Palo Duro Canyon, which is not too far from there. And when I was reading about all this, I kind of got this idea for this song. So this is called The Devil in My Heart. Hope you enjoy it.

Thank you so much, the devil in my heart. We'd like to let you folks know that, you know, in case you're interested, we do have some compact discs up here at the front, and these songs that you've been listening to are available. We're also available on all the, you know, all the usual places, and so if that's easier for you to listen to, then that's great. We just want people to, you know, listen to the music. We don't really care where, honestly. But if you want later on or now or whenever, we have some cards up here so you can find us on your favorite social media platform, and we can stay in touch that way. And this next song, well, one of the albums we have is, you know, a band album like this. And the other album that this next song is from is a solo guitar instrumental album, and it's, all the pieces are written like in the Spanish style, so it's, I guess you could say it's a Spanish guitar album, and they're all pieces that I wrote. And this particular piece was written about the mountain range that goes through South America, the Andes Mountains, and it's called Los Andes. And I thought it'd be nice to play that now since we are in a mountainous area. And the place where I grew up, you know, they say you could stand on a dime and watch your dog run away for a week. You know, there's no, it's very flat, in other words. So this is a song called Los Andes.

0: Thank y'all so very much.
1: How about apparitions?
0: Thank you very much, everyone. Thank you so much. You know, in the theme of traveling, I'd like to play y'all a song off of the first album I was telling you about. It's called Acres of Diamonds, and it's the full band album. And this is a song I wrote called Apparitions. And I spent some time living in South Korea. Don't ask me why. I'll tell you. I was teaching English there, and it was the best of times. It was the worst of times. But anyways, I'm back in the U.S. now. But during that time, I used to love to travel. And at this one period, I was in Malaysia on an island, and there was this really amazing storm happening that night. And I'm not used to really seeing storms like that, like on the sea. You know, it's a different storms are interesting, but they happen in different parts of the world. And this one just really, took hold on me, and I wrote this song, and it's called Apparitions.

0: Thank you all so much. The Apparitions.
1: You are tuned to KDNK. This is Anthony Garcia in Los Diablos Tejanos, live from Soper's Park for Music in the Park. The third of four concerts this summer. The fourth will be September 13th. That's a Sunday as well, with Aggie Flores and Tommy the Animal.

0: Thank you so very much, ladies and gentlemen. We appreciate that. That was a song by Colombian songwriter Juanes.
1: I just don't remember what time we started. So let's do one more song then. One more song, Pantavilla, and then we're done.
0: All right, we're going to do a couple more songs. Thank y'all so much for listening tonight, y'all. And we appreciate y'all. We hope y'all had a great time so far, and it's been such a fun time traveling through this beautiful state of Colorado. We just started out on Friday night with our first shows, but we're going to continue on. And we'd also like to remind you that on Tuesday night, we'll be right here in Carbondale. We're going to be playing over at Steve's Guitars. And so if y'all are interested, bring your friends out and listen to some more music, and we'll be playing over there. And I believe we start at, I don't know how many fingers you're holding up.
2: Seven?
0: Ocho? At 8 o'clock. 8 o'clock. You know what? That's not too late. That's the perfect time to come out and check out a show on Tuesday night at Steve's Guitars, and we hope to see y'all there and invite a friend or two. And like I said, we got a couple of songs left.
1: I don't know what we're going to play. What should we do?
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0: We're going to do a couple of songs, and this is going to be Megan's going to sing a song for y'all. So put your hands together for Megan right here.

0: Thanks very much, everybody. Have a great night. Megan Merson on the violin. Graham O'Shea on the drums. Jeremy Feller on the bass guitar. Thank you, everybody. We hope to see y'all Tuesday night. And come up and say hello. We're going to be right here in the front. We'll see y'all next time. Thank you.
1: Anthony Garcia and Los Diablos Tejanos with an amazing set here at Sopris Park for Music on the Park. The time is creeping way past the top of the hour. It is 8:08. This is KDNK, Carbondale Community Access Radio, Glenwood Springs, Carbondale, the Roaring Fork Valley, and beyond. And we got one more show on September 13th, which will conclude our live broadcast for the summer. Aggie Flores and Tommy the Animal will be starting at 5 p.m. Sunday, September 13th. And like Anthony said, he and the band will be at Steve's Guitars on Tuesday evening starting at 8 o'clock. So if you liked what you heard, either live here or on the radio, might want to check that out. Cody Lee, are you in the studio, my friend?
2: Tracy, what's happening?
1: Oh, man, it turned into a very lovely evening tonight with some quality music. I hope you got to tune in yourself for most of that. It seemed like a lot of that was up your alley. I really loved that cover of Give Me One Reason by Tracy Chapman.
2: Yeah.
1: That's a total KDNK staple since 1995 when that one was out on her New Beginnings album. So very, very nice rendition.
2: And that last song they just closed out with, man, really high energy. I wish I would have been over there.
1: Yeah, Anthony Garcia, it's hard to say somebody shreds an acoustic guitar, but he really did about as much as you could with that instrument there. So I'm very, very impressed. And thanks to Ralph for making that sound lovely. We hope it sounded as good on the airwaves as it did here live.
2: Sounded great. Yeah, thank you so much for being over there, son of a gumbo, Tracy Strode.
1: Thank you, DJ Super El Nino. I will see you in the office tomorrow, and I'll let you take it away.
2: All right. Take care. All right. Well, thanks to everyone over there at Sopris Park and getting out and supporting live music and downtown Carbondale this evening, and to all the players that were involved with inviting Anthony Garcia and friends. 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

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We heard some rain songs. And please put out your feelers out there. Make it rain all over the Mountain West, please. That was the Asylum Street Spankers. We heard from Break a Straw before that with Dark Clouds Rain Soul. We heard a remix from Astrud Gilberto from RJD2 called The Gentle Rain. Gentle Rain is always good. Let's hear one from old Ray Wiley Hubbard. An honor and a privilege to see him last Thursday at Takah. With his son Lucas up there on the stage with him, and Paul Piercy on the drums was pretty much, you know, one of the best drummers I've ever seen, holding it down. And here's a little throwback from Ray from about 20 years ago or so. Let's check this out. KDNK.

0: All right, thank you. We're
1: gonna take a short. Well, that's all we really know tonight. That's all we really know. We gotta get going. We gotta go back up north, and we gotta go to Connecticut. Burr, it's cold up there, and we're happy to be here tonight. And this is the time I usually solicit for help to load the bus, but those days, that bird has flown. We don't ask for that anymore since one of our old friends, well, wasn't really a friend, just some old guy, just fell over the amplifier and lay there for half an hour, and one of us was going to have to give him mouth to mouth, and he kept opening his eyes and looking at Tiffany, you know. So we just gave each other mouth to mouth and left him to die. All right, before we...
2: You can always buy another amp.
1: Yeah, you can always buy another amplifier. That's right.
3: Let's rock and roll.
1: I already did. What the fuck? Do I come to your place and say, Weldmore? Weldmore! Be a better greeter. Get those hamburgers out of the drive-thru window quicker. Before we go, I'm going to talk to you about one thing I've been talking about all night. All right? I've been talking about it all night because there's a generation that was in on the deal. And I'm asking you, I'm counting on you, right? You're here. This is a fantastic thing. You're here. You got your asses out of there and came down here, watched the show. Thank you very much. Thank you very much, right? And the world thanks you. And the world thanks you for participating. You could have stayed home and watched the Big Bang Theory, which had a whole other meaning when we were kids. But anyway, you were in on the deal. You know what I'm talking about, right? We were there, remember? Hey, in the middle of that steel dashboard was two great big knobs and five buttons, steel, contoured, because I knew you'd be working them. Good song. Commercial. Didn't need Seeker Scan, because every song was good. Remember? 63, good song. 66, good song. 69, good song. 71, good song. 73, good song. 74, 75, push that button. It's that fucking Tony Orlando and Don. Tie a yellow ribbon round the old oak tree. And that was it for rock and roll, wasn't it? They'd taken our rock and roll, they turned it into cream cheese, hadn't they? But right till then, we were in on the deal. This was the generation that spent their Friday afternoons with their last $3.49 in the vinyl store, remember? Yeah. Remember? Wherever the vinyl was. You didn't necessarily go to the record store. You went wherever there was vinyl. If there was vinyl in the back of the drugstore, you were back there going through the vinyl. Because in those days, we bought them by the cover. The record companies were afraid of us. The music business was afraid of us. They put out good music. 7 out of 10 were good, right? We could count on it. We didn't have to pre-play them. There was no delete. You could freaking be sure because we'd go down and kick their ass because we had it. We have a revolution right in front of their freaking place. They're freaking putting out good music. They did. 3 out of 10 were like the Lori Bowers singer sings Johnny Cash, but they didn't say Lori Bowers singer sings Johnny. They said Johnny Cash took it home, put a fuck not again. Put it in this milk crate over there. Sell it to her friend when he come over to smoke hash. And we learned very quickly not to buy anything with a Hawaiian scene or a pineapple on it. And we had to put that over with the Johnny Cash record, sell it to our friend when he come over to smoke hash too. But 7 out of 10 were good. And music was liberation. They couldn't find you. The FBI, the CSIS, the CIA, the Interpol, they couldn't find you if you bought a record and took it home. They couldn't find you. There was no footprint. Right? You could do what you wanted with it, represent freedom. You want to take it home, play it backwards, listen to satanic messages? You could. And we took those records home, and we took that turntable, and we put them on the turntable, and we took that tone arm, and we stacked it with 3 or 4 pennies, and we worked through that scratch. We worked with our music. It was hardcore. We were going to play it whether it worked or not. We loaded it down and played it through. And years later, we placed that record. We missed the scratch. We took that cassette tape. We shoved that pencil. We found that splice. We scotch taped it. And a week later, we scotch taped over scotch tape. And a week later, we put scotch tape over that to find that there was nothing left to do but lay back, smoke a big corner, and listen to 30 minutes of scotch tape. But it was analog scotch tape. It wasn't that fucking digital scotch tape they have today. It sounded better. And texting and driving was nothing compared to the 8-track tape deck. Texting and driving was nothing. You'd be down there for half an hour or something. You'd have the matchbook in it, your knee on it, your foot on the gas. They found guys lying dead on the side of the road with Eric Burdon and the Animals etched in their kneecaps. Imagine me and you, I do, the only one for me, you, and you for me, the one for me. So happy together. I thought that's how it went. I sang it at school that way. There used to be this deal in rock and roll. We didn't hit you too hard coming in the door, and you helped us on the way out, and you've been reneging on that deal lately, too. No way. Yes, you have. Yes, you have. How much was it to get in tonight? How much was it to get in tonight? How much? How much was it? $20! This is the $40 show! $20! I want 2 jokes and a song back. All right, folks, before we go tonight, we're going to ask you to do something just like 1968. We're going to ask you to stop by that merchandise booth back there, pick up a CD or a T-shirt or something, help us keep our little traveling show on the road. And if you don't play music anymore, just buy a vinyl record and hang it on the wall. Okay?

0: Yeah, ladies and gentlemen, ya llegó el vecino aquí a KDNK.org y para todos ustedes estamos aquí desde Carbondale Community Access Radio, Glenwood Springs, de Roaringford Valley y el más allá. 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Ladies and gentlemen, like I said before, and I'm so glad, I'm not alone anymore. I have took somebody under my wing, and it's going to be helping us out in the next couple shows. I'm so glad, and I'm just going to bring her up. Let me see, what are you? Where are you at? What's your name again? I'm just kidding.
1: Come on now.
0: I know. Aubrey Schiesser, everybody. Come on, let's give it up.
2: Too much fun.
0: Welcome back to the show. How you doing?
1: I'm doing good. Yeah. I've had a really good day. Saw your wife earlier.
0: Oh, yeah?
1: Yeah.
0: How's she doing?
1: She's looking good. Yeah. You haven't seen her today?
0: I haven't seen her.
1: Oh, are you serious?
0: No, I'm not kidding. No,
1: hi, Jessica. I'm glad that we're closer than you and your husband right now. Yeah.
0: I'm not kidding. I haven't seen her all day. She's been busy. I've been busy, you know, so I haven't done anything except for playing video games all day, you know.
1: Get out of here, my man.
0: Oh, man. Those kids, they need to be, you know, taught lessons. So I was like Call of Duty up for everybody all day long. Yes, I was.
1: I am rolling my eyes at you right now. Like,
0: yeah, she was.
1: Jeez. That's why you haven't seen your wife?
0: Yeah. That's
1: okay, I'm not going to say anything on the radio, okay? But just so you know, I don't really like it.
0: No, I'm just kidding. I'm just kidding. Of course, I saw her, you know, when she came in and told me to turn off the game so that I can come and have dinner. No, I'm just kidding again.
1: Okay. Oh my God. If anybody can see my eyes, they're like wide open.
0: Your face,
1: yeah. What'd you do this weekend?
0: Okay. What did I do? I took my family to see Spider-Man, the movie. Okay.
1: Nice.
0: No spoilers, but it's
1: Really? I liked it.
0: I mean, I haven't. I'm sorry. I took my kids because they wanted to go see it, but I haven't seen the previous movies. I stopped at Tobey Maguire, okay? I stopped. I haven't seen any of the other movies. Tobey Maguire is my Spider-Man, you know?
1: Okay.
0: Yeah.
1: I haven't seen a lot of the movies, and I just watched Endgame for the first time last week, and people were like, well, you know, because this and this. I'm like, no, I just see a bunch of people in their outfits. Let's go get them. And, you know, I'm really awful with – I do not keep up with this stuff at all.
0: Which is funny because, I mean, I have seen, you know, some of these movies. I mean, not necessarily all completely, but for example, like, I have seen Who is Hulk, and which in this movie, Hulk is pretty good. I mean, again, CGI these days. You know what I was looking at the other day, literally right before the last show, the comedy show? I was watching Gremlins.
1: Really?
0: You remember Gremlins?
1: Yeah. Don't feed them after midnight. Yeah.
0: Right? So I gotta show this movie to my kids, especially because now with, you know, all the new TVs and the CGI back then.
1: But that was like real artwork because it was Muppetry. Mm-hmm. Like, they had to create those things.
0: And also some of the puppets that were actually mechanical. So they have already robotics in there.
1: Oh, very cool. Yeah. No, that was like, you really had to like understand. Well, that's the thing too, isn't it? Art, the way that they do it now, like CGI, that is a type of art.
0: It is an art, but
1: it's not tactile. I kind of want it to be.
0: Back in the day, like when they used to do, you know, this type of movies, like Gremlins specifically, I know it took a long time to make, but totally it was worth it. I mean, a lot of people were like, on their seats on the movie theater, they were like completely scared out of their minds.
1: Was that a Jim Henson?
0: Was it? I mean, I can Google it, but
1: don't Google it. No. How about this? How about today? What? We are doing no phones at all.
0: Okay.
1: Okay.
0: All right.
1: No Googling. No talking to our wives. I wish I had a wife. I wish I had a husband. I wish I had something, but no phones.
0: Okay, no phones.
1: Okay.
0: No phones.
1: Do you know how much of a relief that is? Because there was always like that anticipation of like, what are they going to find out? It's like, remember back in the day when you just didn't know, and so you would have banter back and forth,
0: mm-hmm.
1: and you would just figure it out? I miss that so much. Now we just like, there's no like myths or lore anymore because we just fact checked everything.
0: I met a friend. His name is Maximo. Okay, he's from Argentina.
1: Maximo?
0: Yeah, he's from Argentina.
1: Damn, that's a good name.
0: I know, right?
1: Like, yeah.
0: Whoa. Very, very powerful name, I gotta say.
1: Maximo.
0: Yes.
1: Yeah. Is that how he says it every time, too?
0: Yeah.
1: Yeah.
0: Yeah. And especially like with the Argentinian accent.
1: Where is he? Is he cute?
0: Yes. I mean, he is. I think he's 25. You know, so.
1: Oh my gosh, I gotta stay away from that.
0: It's just that I gotta stay away from it.
1: There is something that goes on when you are a lady of my age. You are being approached by the father figure and the son. And it's just like, hey, I know you're legal, but your prefrontal cortex is not fully developed yet. Come back at me when you're 28. Okay?
0: Okay, 28. Yes. Well, see, for one of my friends, I mean, when she was in your situation, I mean, she said, at least able to rent a car.
1: That's 23, right?
0: 25. Yeah.
1: Yeah, I would still say like 26. Okay, from what I understood. And okay, so when I was in college, I studied psychology. And back then, they were saying that your prefrontal cortex is fully developed at 24. I heard that. This is like a huge side quest, like kind of conversation, but I heard that and I was going to get tatted up from like head to toe.
0: Mm-hmm.
1: And, but when I heard that, I was like, oh, well, I'm going to have these tattoos forever. Why not just wait till I'm 24? And because then I'll be fully developed, I'll understand everything, and these tattoos will be forever. I get to 24, I don't want them.

0: white guy on the team, and no, so they called him the White Buffalo. Yeah.
1: That's awesome. I mean, I know your dad. I can see definitely. It,
0: right?
1: Like,
0: oh, yeah.
1: Oh, yeah. Like,
0: so, yeah, if...
1: a toro. El toro blanco.
0: When he goes, you know, in like 40 years, who knows, I'll be getting a buffalo. And that's the only one that stuck.
1: Okay.
0: So how do we get here? We were talking about tattoos, prefrontal cortex, dating young men.
1: Dating young men.
0: Yes. Yes. I actually got myself tangled up in a young man like a couple fashion shows ago. We met and I was like asking my brother, I'm like, hey, any good guys over there? He goes, oh, yeah, this guy. And I'm like, but he's like really young. He goes, oh, no, he's in his 30s. So he thought he was in his 30s. I'm late 30s. I'm like, oh, we're in the same age group. We're fine. And yeah, it turns out that
1: we go hand to hand.
0: Yeah, it turns out he was mid 20s. I'm like, excuse me. Like, it was just, yeah.
1: I mean, okay. I'm not trying to pull your age out here or whatever, you know. But this does it make a lot of difference? I mean, I understand like a cultural, maybe music sometimes or things like that might affect, you know, like television programs, ideas. But is there a chance that maybe what would you say, a difference of age, it's okay?
0: I think what they are being fed on media is really shaping their personality. And so if it's someone that is like pretty good about like staying off these things and not going into these rabbit holes, then they're a pretty grounded person, then that it doesn't really matter. But for someone that is, I like a good majority of them, it's kind of hard to understand where they're coming from because I'm being fed stuff for my age, and it's all just like,
1: but for your age, I mean, is your dad older than your mom or younger than your mom?
0: He's 6 years younger.
1: 6 years younger than your mom. Okay, so is that a good age, you know, because they've been together for quite some time now?
0: They've been together for 40 years. Yeah.
1: Yeah. So
0: and then also my grandma, her husband was 20 years younger than her.
1: Okay.
0: It's kind of like the thing that happens in my family. The ladies will go for younger men.
1: And how long your grandparents weren't together?
0: Until she died.
1: So for what, 40, 50 years together? 30 plus years?
0: She was 92. They met when she was like going on 40. And so what does that help me out? 50
1: so
0: years? 50 years.
1: Approximately, yeah. So 50. Yeah. Wow. Yeah. Okay, so age difference, do you think that it matters, that doesn't matter? See,
0: I feel like it's all about connection. Just as long as it's appropriate, the person is like a fully like developed human being, like adult. And I do kind of stand by that whole, like, their prefrontal cortex has to be fully developed.
1: Yes. Yeah. But I'm sorry, but guys don't mature
0: until their 40s.
1: Not even then.
0: Yeah,
1: I know. I have an 88-year-old grandpa, okay? And he is like 14, 15, man. Like,
0: But I can't. Okay.
1: He acts like he's in his 40s.
0: I mean, that's great. Like, why do we even have to age? Like, why do we have to, you know, what really stinks is that there's a lot of people that are younger than me, like a good 10, 20 years younger than me. They're like, oh, I'm too young to be feeling this old. And it's like, you know, your words are spells. Like, you are creating how your body is going to react.
1: Yeah.
0: And so every time I hear that, I'm like, knock that off. That's not helping you at all. And, yeah, there's a lot of, I don't know. I have no reason to speak like I'm older just because an age says so.
1: Okay.
0: Like, just because a number says so.
1: No, that's true.
0: I mean, I am having
1: I don't feel my age.
0: I don't feel my age.
1: Although my body tells me otherwise.
0: You know, my body's not telling me. I'm in the gym all the time. I'm in the gym 5 days a week. And then I'm like over at I'm surfing, I'm skateboarding. He's wagging his fingers at me. What's up?
1: Because it's unapproval. Unapproval. Okay. Because that is a good thing. I mean, what you're doing, like exercising, continuing, you know, being active. See, I see runners that they're, I'm sorry, there's a lady, and I'm pretty sure everybody knows her, okay? She's running from Aspen
0: on
1: the road.
0: Yeah.
1: She's been doing it for years. I mean, I've been here 20 years. I have seen at least the last 20 years she's been running. Okay. Mm-hmm. I heard different stories about her, but if anybody knows, like the

0: real story, like why is she running, all that stuff, please give us a call and let us know. Or send me a message through El Vecino Shows in Facebook. Also, I don't want to cut you off. I'm putting just a coma right now.
1: What was I even talking about so we can go back to it?
0: So, the age difference.
1: Oh, gosh. We can throw that away. I don't even want to talk about it anymore.
0: No. But, I mean, if we don't have to continue this, I mean, basically, okay. Just to close it out, how about
1: what's
0: this?
1: Up?
0: Do you, and I think I asked you this already, but age difference for you, not for anybody else, for Aubrey. Because see, for me, I think, I mean, me and my wife are literally about 4 months apart. You know, we were born same year. I'm from the beginning of the year. She's in the summer. Okay. And it's incredible that we found each other. Like you said, the connection, right? Like, that's what you're looking for. To make it last for the last 20 years. I mean, it's been, you know, and I'm pretty sure you're anybody that is in a relationship for more than a year, you know, can say this. There's good moments and bad moments. Okay. Sometimes we focus a lot more on the bad ones. And we hold on to those because those are the ones that it can hurt,
1: that's not the
0: that
1: move.
0: It can scar.
1: That
0: it
1: Stop
0: can,
1: that.
0: But it depends also the situation. Like, I get it. I mean, not everybody, you know, has a good way to accept all that stuff. Now, for me, 6 months, you know, 6-7 months, you know, maybe a year age difference. And the reason why is
1: 6 months age difference, that's acceptable for you?
0: Yeah, 6 months to a
1: really?
0: Year. Yes. And the reason why is because this is how I think, okay? See, you guys have more things in common.
1: Sure.
0: Okay.
1: Yeah.
0: You guys,
1: that's the thing, like cultural like references and everything, like they get it. Like if I were to like talk about like the 90s and like how you would be thrown outside and everything and like expected to like drink out of a hose. Like they would get it.
0: I will feel like I will feel like I'm actually watching you know, TV with my son, for example. Like, I have to show him, like, cartoons that I used to watch back in the day. You know, videos that I used to watch back in my day. Like, the Nike videos for soccer. Do you remember those?
1: Yeah.
0: And then later on, the basketball and a bunch of other sports. The first ones were soccer for Nike.
1: That's the thing. Okay, so have you, like, been with somebody or had a friend and then you went to their family, like, reunion or something with them? And then you're like, oh, that's why you're like this, you know, you know? Yeah. And so I feel like that's the same thing. Like when you show our kids like things from the 90s or whatever, and it's like, oh, I understand why you're like this. Yeah. And also that kind of the same thing when I'm watching stuff with my kid too. I'm like, oh, that's why you think this. Like,
0: oh, I mean, for example, like seeing my kids doing stuff like, this is such, you're such your mom, you know, like I tell them all the time, or like, oh my God, you're such me. Like I see him doing stuff that I used to do back in my kids' days. My
1: kids are a huge dork, and that's when I see myself. His dance moves are amazing. And I'm just like hamming it up with him. I'm like, this is my boy. I don't know if anybody else enjoys it, but I enjoy it thoroughly.
0: Well, I mean, I'm glad that some people actually do that. See this type of videos, like with their kids on TikTok, Instagram, whatever. Like, if you're trying to like save those moments, you know, and share those moments with the people, I mean, that is great. Although I do, for example, like I just clean up my phone and took a lot of videos and everything. And I just went back into my library and I started seeing like my children like changing through the pictures.
1: I've done that too.
0: So
1: we got to make those photo albums. That was like the best thing ever. Like for and it was something that was like truly healing for me when I was a kid, like being able to look at like say I'm like 16 and then I can go back on those photo albums at myself at like 3 years old and be like, I see all the love that was surrounding me all the time. Yeah. Like why, we should definitely bring that back.
0: Let's bring back what's the what's the camera with the picture? I had it in my head and now it lost it.
1: The camera with the picture?
0: The camera with
1: The Polaroids?
0: The Polaroids.
1: Dude, I got one like...
0: She has one in her purse. That's awesome. My daughter has a bunch of Polaroids everywhere. Like,
1: I got Polaroid film, but I left my Polaroid at the house. Awesome, Zach, if you are listening, bring my Polaroid camera. Zach should be here real soon.
0: Well, that's another one, ladies and gentlemen. I mean, I try to keep up with a bunch of people and trying to invite him in and everything. But, guys, I'm sorry. I've been honestly busy. I've been promoting the show everywhere. I went to Rifle, talking to a bunch of people, trying to invite him. September 4th, yeah, first comedy show of the series. Huh?
1: I say, you guys just get me. I'm sorry.
0: it's a good help no matter what, right? But it's been incredible and crazy, like how I want this to get to everybody, you know?
1: Yeah.
0: Especially because it's one of many series. So I'm trying to get not just local comedians. I'm trying to reach out to Down Valley comedians, Rifle, Grand Junction, Fruta. Why not? You know, like I'm trying to, the whole valley is welcome to perform up here. And again, the first one, it's September 4th, but then we have more coming out, the one in February as well.
1: And this is El Vecino Shows, like as in a comedy show?
0: El Vecino Shows is going to be the host, and it's going to be hosting basically, but mm-hmm. in collaboration with TRTC, which is Thunder River Theater here in Carbondale.
1: Very cool.
0: That's what we're doing.
1: Yeah, first Fridays, right?
0: Yeah, first Fridays.
1: Hell yeah.
0: So, yeah, for now.
1: Yeah.
0: Now, me and Zach. Mm-hmm. are actually on the Brewpub in Glenwood Springs this Thursday.
1: I didn't know that. He doesn't like to tell me about all this stuff. So Brewpub?
0: Yes, Brewpub in Glenwood. So get your tickets. There are just a few. I'm thinking about, if I'm not mistaken, it's like 10 to 20 left. Okay, they're just a few left. Please get them. They're very economical. And again, great food, great drinks. Awesome comedians. I mean, how can you top it off? Okay. Awesome. Other than that, I mean, we're coming right back. Let's play a little bit more music. Okay. And I get back to you guys. Okay.

0: well, stand up. Stand by me. Stand by me.
1: That's the deleted scenes. Right there.
2: Yeah, this is when he's suffering from an injury. He can't get the notes anymore. Now, ladies and gentlemen, I know I didn't start my show the right way, so let's start the show.
3: 10, 9, 8, 7, 6, start, 2, 1, boost ignition, and liftoff of the Space Shuttle Discovery, returning to the space station, paving the way.
2: Houston, we have a problem. I got two extra people in the house. Thank you, everybody, for listening to KDNK, Carbondale Community Access Radio, celebrating 43 years of cultivating the community in this wonderful Roaringford Valley. Hey, El Más Allá. Now, I got two people in the house, but I'm going to introduce one, and Aubrey is going to introduce the other one. Okay, first, I usually try to keep up with the names of people, but the only one that I can remember is the whitest names of all. Zach Schieser. How you doing, man?
4: The way you say it makes me feel like I'm an expensive menu item at, like, Bosk in Aspen.
5: Oh, I like to have the Zach Schieser.
4: And you're like, all right.
2: Hey, I mean, it's better than what they call you last time. I mean, come on.
1: What they call you?
5: Schieser.
4: Uh-huh. Which, if you call me the Scheisse, it's fine.
1: Das
4: Scheisse.
1: Yeah.
4: You're saying I'm, cool.
1: Shit, yeah. Oh,
4: no,
1: wait. Nope. What time is it?
4: Nope.
1: Oh,
2: not
1: just
2: yet.
1: Kidding.
2: Not yet.
4: And that's all cool. But, when I was middle school, I had people, like, write stories. Like, you know, like when you're in middle school and you have to do creative writing and, like, you would include your friends in the story.
1: Totally.
4: I would always be like turned into like a Caesar salad or something. Like it was like, and Zach Caesar showed up and he turned into a Caesar salad. And I'm like,
1: oh,
4: thanks,
1: gosh.
4: Joe.
1: Yeah.
4: Like, anyway.
1: Yeah. Well, I got Aubrey Caesar, so Brie Cheese. So yeah, we're just a whole bunch of French.
6: Cool, oh, really?
1: All right.
2: And now let's bring our next contendant, please.
1: It's also a pretty white name. It's Cooper Marshall.
7: It's very British. Wow. 10 points if you can tell me what Cooper means.
4: Cooper is a guy that makes bricks.
7: No.
4: Oh, damn it.
2: Hold on. Cooper. Isn't actually one of the words that means metal? Like.
1: That's copper.
7: Very close. Very, yeah. Very close.
2: My English is not very good looking.
7: No. I wouldn't expect. Yeah, no, I got you. Like,
2: I don't expect the natives to know my.
7: Think like a Fletcher or. What's another one? Smith. Yeah, it's like one of those names. Like, it's tied to a profession. Like,
2: yeah.
7: Smith is somebody who.
2: Yeah,
7: was a blacksmith.
2: It was
7: this Mac.
2: Yeah. Yeah, the black
7: Fletcher
2: smith.
7: Makes.
1: All right, we'll do this for everybody's
7: arrows,
1: name.
7: I think. Yeah.
4: I thought a Cooper was a. No, he's not a brick guy. Is he?
1: Does he deal with, like, minerals or something?
7: I'm just going to tell you because it's a barrel maker. So, no points
4: right.
7: To any of you.
1: Barrel maker.
2: Barrel maker.
1: What about our last name?
7: It's a bad name. I don't like
4: you
7: it.
4: Could
1: 10 points, whoever gets our last name. She's our. We're related by we're brother and sister, by the way.
7: You make cheese?
2: Yeah, for people who doesn't know, yeah.
7: You're a cheeser.
1: Uh-huh.
7: You make cheese?
2: I don't know. You guys are related to German natives. Somebody that was somewhere around the Holocaust.
1: So there is it's a German name over there as well, but it's also a Swiss name. It's Swiss for sharpshooter.
2: Oh, okay.
1: Uh-huh.
7: That's cool.
1: Yeah.
7: And it's way better than Cooper.
1: Right? Yeah. It's a crossbow is our like family crest.
2: Right.
1: It's really cool.
2: Yeah. We didn't get any points on that one either. But all right, let me tell you this. What is El Vecino? You know, what is El Vecino?
1: Is
7: that your last name?
2: Yeah, the neighbor. Yes.
1: Yeah. What is your last name?
2: My last name is... the Cino shows.
1: He doesn't want me
2: nah,
1: tracked down.
2: Kidding. No, Gonzalez. My family, of course.
1: Do you
2: course,
1: know what it means?
2: Yeah, I mean, son of Gonzalo. You know, that's the
1: place.
2: Literally, not the place. It's actually the names are. Gonzalo was the name of the creator of the last name Gonzalez. You know,
1: so kind of like how we have Erickson.
2: or like Hernan,
1: the son of Eric.
2: You know, Hernan or Hernandez. You know, it came from Hernan and a bunch of other ones. You know,
1: okay,
2: they were just you know, descendants of Spaniards and European people.
7: Yeah,
2: yeah,
7: I get you.
2: It's hard for me to say like Gonzalez. No, I don't know if what is the Mayan way to say my name or whatever, because I never got one either. But
7: right.
2: You know, but I'm thinking. I can give myself one right now. Let me think. El Papachulo.
7: I like there you
2: it.
7: Go.
2: I'll take that one.
7: That's pretty good.
2: El Papachulo. Like El Papachulo. El Vecino Shows.
4: It's just a group of Mayan soldiers going, Papachulo.
2: Papachulo. Yeah. Papachulo.
4: Most people going like, I don't know what that means.
6: Yeah, that's it. Now you're getting the idea.
1: Oh, my.
7: Exactly. Soundboard. Okay. That's awesome.
2: Yes, sir. I do. And people have been messing with my stuff. That's why.
4: They've been throwing your sounds around?
2: Yes, they've been mixing them up and everything and loosing them up. And I don't know.
4: Bring back that fart sound. No, okay, sorry.
1: What were we talking about before they got here?
2: Yeah,
1: Polaroids. Oh, hey, you guys. We are not doing phones. Did you hear that before? Like, yeah, he was gonna fact check me. I was like, we're not fact checking tonight. We're gonna just create lore.
2: We're literally okay. So everything is
7: phones off.
2: What is it called? Allegedly you know, because no whatever we say tonight, okay, it might be fake, so don't believe us for nothing.
7: Yeah, you shouldn't listen to people
1: in general.
7: Yeah.
1: Yeah, there's so much information out there, misinformation, and
7: I feel like that's generally a good
1: just
7: rule.
1: Just lead with your heart. Yeah.
7: You know.
2: Don't listen to nobody.
7: Yeah, just do what you
2: your
7: think.
2: Your researches.
7: Unless, you know, you're going to hurt somebody. Don't do that. All right. Just be nice.
2: So I'm going to throw you guys a question real quick, okay? And you guys can tell me where your thoughts are, okay?
7: Okay.
1: Okay.
2: Tartaria.
7: Yeah. Yeah. Love it. Love it.
2: Exist? Doesn't exist.
1: What are you talking about?
2: You don't know Tartaria?
1: No.
7: Oh, okay. She isn't part of the schizo community. I've been trying to slowly ingratiate her into our esoteric knowledge.
1: Okay. I'm a pretty grounded, chill person, and he's over here like, you got to figure this out. It's crazy. They're trying to do this. Like, oh my gosh.
2: Aubrey.
1: What?
2: Atlantis.
1: What about it?
2: Did you know anything about it?
1: I think it might be real. Why not?
2: Okay. So some people think that Tartaria was part of Atlantis. Something that the even the movie, when they said that they have a specific flying objects or they used to do, you know, things.
1: Yeah, this extreme technology.
2: Yeah, huge.
1: Yeah.
2: It also comes from a place.
1: I kind of think what's going on right now. Like,
2: Tartaria, right?
1: It's kind of like the AI and everything, and things are going to like completely crumble and stuff, and then we're going to have our own Atlantis. It's going to be great.
4: Just like Cooper Go. All right. 3, 2, 1. Cooper Go.
7: Tartaria is a name for a nation, like a massive continent-spanning nation that like went from, you know, Europe all the way over to like China and stuff.
2: Germany, Russia.
7: India. Which is why you see so many similar architectural.
2: Also, when it was connected to also parts of North America.
7: Yeah.
2: So when we were
7: connected, it was world spanning.
2: It was a whole thing, you know, when we were all connected. It was literally one continent.
7: Mm-hmm. Yeah. Tartaria. So but in Tartaria, called. The name is what people called this area of land on maps, and it's a theory that came from looking at old like Renaissance and medieval maps or something like that.
2: Because
7: and
2: everything, I mean, when you said your last name, you know, I'm sorry, and I started thinking about copper. Okay,
7: yeah, yeah.
2: Most of their buildings, they were actually made with copper and metals that they were easy for magnetism and things like that. And also, I have this, and I could show you this fact check, but
1: you could. Now you just gotta wing it.
2: Now I gotta wing it. But I didn't do
1: like
2: my reading, but okay.
1: Yes.
2: It used to look this like a huge crystal church, I guess, or some type
1: temple.
2: Of like a temple.
1: Yeah.
2: Okay, and they used to use the glass, colorful and everything to
1: the prism
2: to heal people. You
1: yeah.
2: know, so
1: of
2: energetic
1: course.
2: Styles and yeah. all that stuff. Like,
1: yeah, you're talking to a hippie right now. I'm down.
2: No,
1: yeah.
2: I get it. But so okay. this is part of the Tartaria, you know, Tartaria version, you know, that I've read.
7: Just next time we come on and do this, we got to do. I want to bring in some research, and then we could like go down a list of all of the theories because I want to believe it. It's fun. It's fantastical. I want Atlantis to exist, man. It's like so badly. But
2: who said that it's not? It's not.
1: Yeah,
7: I know. I know. I know. Well, that's kind of what I'm getting at. Is I want it to exist, but I'm also like, yeah. You know, it might just be a story from Plato. You know, like
1: cause, you know what? Remember how we were talking about someone gossiping today?
7: Yeah.
1: Yeah. He's like, he believes in this and that. I'm like, right. I think Cooper just really likes to be interested by those things. I don't know if he actually believes in all these things.
7: I don't know if anything's real, man.
1: I know.
7: I don't. I really don't.
1: All I know is that I'm
7: trying
1: real,
7: to figure stuff
1: but
7: out.
1: Even then, like, I could be in like a little Matrix pod right now.
7: I wish I wasn't real. Yeah. It'd be so much easier to deal with this. I it doesn't matter. Like, but yeah, no, we should definitely talk more about this. I love this topic, but we gotta get our facts straight.
2: You've been
7: you know
2: too quiet,
7: saying?
2: My man. What's going on in your head?
1: He's
2: look at this crazy
1: spin.
2: People.
4: I'm just thinking about the history of Targaryen.
2: Yes, Tartar sauce. Tartar sauce.
4: Yeah. And I kind of a little part of me is thinking like, you know what? Maybe a little part of me is Targaryen.
2: Which part?
4: I think I'm, and this kind of just brings up the whole subject of conspiracy theories. I'm always of the mind that the conspiracy theory itself probably isn't true. But there is also probably some truth in the conspiracy theory.
1: Yeah, that's how we got there.
2: Like, I mean, they have to be at least some something, right?
7: Does anybody else remember the turning the frogs?
4: Yes.
7: Yes.
1: Okay.
7: Yes. Yeah. You remember that? Have you heard of this?
2: Yes.
1: Yeah.
7: Okay. So that was happening is that there were chemicals being dumped into some water basin or something like that, and it was affecting the frogs who already had the ability to change sexes, and this chemical was causing an unnatural shift in certain frogs, which is why that.
1: Well, wasn't it that the frogs were able to do it, but these chemicals were forcing them to do
7: it? Yeah, it's unnaturally. That's what I was talking about. Yeah, okay. Yeah, it's an unnatural transformation or whatever.
1: Yeah.
4: Yeah, I think I got a hold of some of those chemicals.
2: Yeah, Zach is turning. Zach is turning into a lizard.
1: Yeah, I was wondering. I'm like
2: that gay lizard.
4: I don't know if I can ASMR this, but I've been sticking my tongue out this whole time.
1: Oh gosh.
7: There you go.
1: So remember when I'm like, I didn't know he was at the Thursday comedy show? It's because he has jokes like that. He doesn't want to say them from his family.
2: Although, I mean, everybody. If you were not at the show it started with six people, went for 2 hours. These guys took forever to finish their sets. I mean, you did 15 to 17 minutes.
1: What?
4: No.
2: Yeah. I'm not kidding. I was like, seriously, at 10 minutes, I was the DJ guys, and I was about to play you out, you know? But then you continue, and you were taking too long pauses.
1: No,
2: I'm sorry.
1: No, I thought it was well-paced.
2: No, I'm just kidding. His face was priceless.
4: I'm surprised. I kept on looking at the girl, and I was like, are you going to flash me or not? And like,
2: no, they were not flashing anymore.
4: Oh. Yeah.
2: They were. But you did over 10 minutes.
4: Did I?
2: You did.
4: Oh,
1: you know, good, because there is a crowd of people talking behind, and I was going to get feisty. They would not shut up.
2: It was not necessarily my show, bro. I'm sorry. I would have said something, but the microphone was somebody else's, you know. Like,
4: no. I felt bad because I after my planned, like, he said 7 to 8, and I was like, okay, I think I have 7 right here. And then I looked up at the girl who usually like hits you with the flashlight.
2: Everybody went over their minutes. Bro.
4: Oh, okay.
2: Everybody.
4: All right. We started
2: literally at 7:15.
4: Yeah.
2: It went until 9 p.m. I was the last one, and I was literally I did about 7 minutes, and it was it was the shortest one of all.
4: Dude, you had some killers on that I was like, you had some ones that like made other people, but other people nervous to laugh. Would no one should ever feel nervous to laugh.
8: No,
4: but, like I could tell like other people were nervous, and then you could just hear my laugh in the background, in the background. Just dying, and I was like, oh, sorry, I'm sorry.
8: Especially when I called out the MC.
4: Dude,
8: that was funny. Even his wife liked it.
4: Yeah, when you got a donkey, and then all you hear is silence, and then you go. It was a great show. I thoroughly loved doing the Woody Creek show. Like there's a couple around that the vibe of the show is very, very nice. Mm-hmm. And I said it up top when I was doing stuff there that I was like, this is all new. I hope it works. Like, yeah. Sorry.
8: It is a nice place. I mean, if you like whiskey, you have you seen Shameless? You know, you know this place, especially because it's owned by Mr. William Macy. And the place has the ambient for literally good comedy. We've been bringing good comedians. Even though some of these comedians are trying new stuff, new material in there, they sometimes have really good stuff.
4: Yeah.
8: And I like that if they're not funny, as a comedian myself, I'm the one who has to roast them, you know?
4: Yeah.
8: So yeah. I like that. You know, I got the permission from everybody to do a little bit of roasting.
4: Oh, yeah. You know? Bring everybody. It feels – it's a small enough room to where everybody's now been in on all the jokes that have been said so far. Even the comedians that are sitting, you know, courtside mm-hmm. to everything. It does lighten everything in a way where you're, I mean, and you get some people that go up there and are like, first time, just want to try.
8: Yeah. Just want to try. And it's not necessarily an open mic. I mean, Crown Mountain Comedy is the one who puts it together with Brett Defnett.
4: Yeah.
8: Just got to follow him on Facebook, try to get him in Brett Defnett and Crown Mountain Comedy. Okay. You can get sign up with them. And it's awesome. I mean, I keep inviting people to do something like this. It doesn't matter if it's just 5 minutes is all you need. Yeah. You know? We have a little bit more music, everybody. We're in the last 10 minutes. Remember, after 10 p.m., we're going to be able to put explicit music. Okay? But I just want to say thank you to...
1: Ooh.
8: Go ahead.
1: Sorry.
8: No, go ahead.
1: Okay. So while we're listening to music and everything, can we ask the community to call in? And first, there's two questions. What's something from the 90s you would like to bring back? And then also another one, if you can produce anything in the Valley. It could be fanciful, whatever. But anything that you think would benefit the Valley, what would you like to produce?
8: All right. Ooh, I know. Yeah. I know a couple of things that I will definitely bring back, not just from the 90s, from the past, that's for sure. Yes. And what was the other one? I'm sorry. So things from the past and what else?
1: Things from the 90s and then also what would you like to see in the future in this Valley?
8: Okay. Changes in the future? Yeah, definitely. You
1: Do know. They know the phone number here?
8: 970-963-2976. 970-963-2976. Now, the lines are open. Also, I want to throw it out there. I have five double passes or five double tickets for September 4 comedy show. If you call us in and you say, hey, Vecino, I want those tickets, I can give you a couple of them. So please give us a call. Again, 970-963-2976. Para mi gente latina, 970-963-2976. 970-963-2976. Rocky.

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But to survive, well, that's to find meaning in the suffering.

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2: Yes, ladies and gentlemen, let's get ready to rumble. 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
3: Have you seen that movie?
2: No.
3: Oh, dude.
4: Are we all going to see it?
2: Okay.
3: Dude.
2: I'm down.
3: Dude. Okay. What's continue. That? Sorry to interrupt.
2: Sorry. Well, yeah. I went all the way back. No, that's okay. But, okay, so for people like me that haven't seen it, they are actually putting it at the Crystal Theater here in Carbondale. This vintage flick is rated R. Okay, and it's aimed to offend as many people as possible. Okay,
4: perfect.
2: When it was released,
3: it does the job.
2: Okay, I'm sorry. I have seen movie 66. I don't know if you guys seen that one.
3: I did see that one.
2: Yes, yeah. If it's similar to this, I'm of course happy to see it. The movie starts at 3 p.m. this Saturday, August 29. For more information, crystaltheatercarbondale.com, or just go in there and get your tickets already for Saturday. Go tomorrow. Why not?
4: Is it just showing on Saturday?
2: It is. That's the only date that I'm seeing.
4: We are going.
2: Saturday. Now, that was pretty good, I guess. English in Action is where volunteers, tutors can help adults learn English. You know, make a difference in another person's life. We have a positive impact on the community. Their next tutoring orientation, it takes place this Wednesday, the 26th, from 5 to 8 p.m. at their eligible location. Registration and more information is available by email at englishinaction.org. You guys speak English, right?
4: Do you need to speak Spanish in order to be a tutor?
2: No. Although, you guys habla inglés.
4: Yeah.
2: You habla inglés, tu poquito.
3: Sometimes.
2: Algunas veces.
3: On a good day.
2: Yeah. Okay. See, with that type of English, okay, you can actually tutor some people to get better at it. Mm-hmm. What do you think about that?
4: I would love that.
3: I want to learn Spanish.
4: Well, that's like a great way of doing it, is interacting with everybody, like Cooper. Submersing yourself.
2: Teacher Cooper. Mr. Cooper.
4: Maestro.
2: Yeah. El maestro.
4: Yeah, I'm like, Cooper. Do I know more Spanish than Diego right now?
2: Sorry. Different languages all the time, you know?
3: Yeah, I get it.
2: Chinese, you know, Mexican, you know, the shoots, you know? Zach, do you habla otro idioma?
5: Sí, un poquito. Escúchame ahora por lo que hablo.
2: I don't know what the hell he said. But yes, that's awesome. Fantastico. I know most of the English that I learned.
4: Did you say fantastico?
2: Fantastico. yes, because it's the
4: most American accent ever.
2: This is the English. Oh, come on. I mean, I learned English from American people coming to Mexico. They were like, no salt in el margarita, por favor. Okay?
4: Oh, my gosh.
2: ¿Dónde está el vino? El baño está por allá. That's what I used to say.
3: Say it again. What is it?
2: El baño es por allá. Mm-hmm. Por allá.
3: He's doing, just to add on, I'm pointing. Very deliberately.
2: Pointing, especially because I knew that they were not like going to get it
3: por allá.
2: He was like, yes. Allá. Hey, Mexican and Japanese go together, my man.
3: Yeah,
2: okay.
3: Heck yeah.
5: I, too, mix my tajin with gochujang.
2: Yes, we eat tajin a lot. Mucho tajin. Now, Sorry.
6: Okay. I know I'm stupid. English in action. That's where we were. Sorry for interrupting.
2: No. Don't worry, man. Okay. It's your show, man. Don't worry. What did I say? Okay. So, Wednesday, if you guys want to become a, please register before you do. The email is available, englishinaction.org. Also, registration for ABSC. Okay, this is Recreational Division. 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To be prepared, log in Sundays, abcs.org, review to the latest ask programs offerings. Now, this is KDNK Community Radio, loving the airwaves since 1983. It's after 10 p.m. This stuff is getting darker.
4: We should definitely have a video camera on you because the look he just gave me was like, ah!
2: That's what my wife says. I'm pretty scary.
7: I've got goosebumps all over my body.
2: Yes, cinematic. I did. Yeah. Guys, all right. So, Aubrey asked two questions. Who wants to start? The first one was, what would you like to bring from the past? And also, what would you like to see in the future? But not, she said, not the world. She said the Valley.
4: The Valley, yeah.
2: Okay, sure. So now, Mr. Maestro Cooper.
6: I guess for the first one, for the 90s, I don't know. I you know what? CRTVs. Old school TVs. I'm tired of flat screens. There's like,
4: why? Because of flicker or what?
6: No, I just miss the
2: too much color.
6: It's too much color. Too much definition. Color.
4: It's just too good.
6: It's too good. I don't know. Like, it's the same thing as listening to something on vinyl for me.
4: Yeah. It does look like too good. Like, to where it's like, that looks better than what my naked eye could actually see.
6: Yeah.
4: You know what I mean?
2: We were talking about the movie Gremlins. Do you remember that one?
6: I never actually saw it, but I know of it, of course.
2: Okay.
6: Yeah.
2: So I was looking at it on a new TV. Mm-hmm. Okay. Definitely you can see the bad CGI, the all that stuff that went back there. It was like the best of the best.
6: Yeah.
2: Right? It was one of the craziest things. Like, now I see a Star Wars on a 70-inch screen TV that is curved, that it has a bunch of, like,
6: you can see the detail of every prop that
2: they use. It is smarter than my kids.
6: Yeah.
2: You know, like, my TV is smarter than my children right now. Like, it's ridiculous, but it's true, you know? And it becomes one of those things that, like, now you can see the details on the paints.
6: Yeah.
2: Because they used to use paint, like, paintings, okay, of scenes in Star Wars.
6: Oh, yeah, they paint on glass. They do it over. I remember seeing stuff like that. Yeah, I know what you're talking about.
2: Yeah, if anybody loves this movie, knows exactly what I'm talking about. Back to the Future, the scene with the train. The last scene when they're coming back from 1885 in the last movie.
6: Oh, number three?
2: Yeah, number three.
6: I only ever saw the first one.
2: Okay. It is literally a little car. Okay? It's a little car, you know, going through. And you can see it nowadays.
6: Right.
2: You
6: know? Right. But back in the day,
2: it was
4: everything was a little foggy, you couldn't really tell the differences.
6: Did you watch it when you were a child, though? Yeah. No, yeah, absolutely. Yeah. So, well, I think it might be nostalgia goggles. As we watched that as a kid, maybe as an adult watching those, we're like, hey, that's a Toyota.
2: Now, putting this into your mind, that's why, honestly, like, I'm thinking, yes, bring it back for those movies.
6: Yeah.
2: You know, seeing them back as they were supposed to be watched.
6: I think things would look cooler with less definition. I don't know. I kind of like that.
4: How you can't take a bad picture with a Polaroid.
6: Yeah. Yes.
4: Everything is so flattering. Yeah.
6: Preach. Preach. Okay. Okay. But to continue on, thank you for building off of my answer. I would bring sheep to the valley for the second question.

0: They brought him back.
1: Wait, why?
2: Exactly.
3: Because someone asked them, what do you want to see in the valley? And they said, wolves. And then we did it.
2: No, it was to... It was to mitigate the population of certain animals. Wolves actually do a good job of mitigating population numbers of like deer and other animals. So they brought them back, but when they brought them back, everybody was very up in arms for multiple different reasons, because now they are worried of wolves in their backyard. But it was
1: wolves are actually really chill.
3: They go after your little
2: living in the woods with a Yorkie.
1: If you're living close.
3: No, they were in Aspen, but yeah.
2: Yep.
4: Okay. Hey, Doug. Hey.
5: Hello. Hey,
4: listen.
1: Hello.
5: Yes, now we're listening to you. How you doing?
4: Are you listening?
1: Hello.
3: Yeah, hi. Who is
4: this? I just turned you guys on, and you guys sound like a bunch of people that can't decide next pass to the next joint to.
5: And you sound like somebody that has been drinking all.
1: You do.
3: I understand you either. Either buddy. Yeah.
5: My English is not very good looking, but I didn't get you.
4: I don't mind that shit. On the radio with. 2,000 miles away, it's kind of funny, and I do miss art.
1: Where are you? Right now?
3: Yeah, what's your name, buddy?
4: But he was an alright guy, I guess.
3: What's your name?
4: Scott,
3: where are you at?
4: Naples, Florida.
1: Cool.
3: Yeah, did you used to live here?
5: Yeah.
4: Yeah, like 20 years ago. I was a FedEx guy, I was a mailman and a UPS guy there.
3: Yeah.
1: No way.
3: When's the last time you've been here?
4: I did bail the Aspen to
2: Scott. Joyful. Scott, what was your craziest delivery story out here?
3: What was your craziest delivery story out here, Scott?
4: That was drawn to Colorado twice.
1: All right.
5: Well, I mean, it's Colorado, right?
4: Those movie scenes where you're like underneath the water and you're like reaching up towards the surface.
1: Yeah.
4: Yeah, they're real.
5: Wow.
1: Yeah.
5: Well.
4: Yeah.
3: Let's. Well, hey, Scott.
5: Yeah. Really appreciate the call, man. Thank you so much.
4: That's my best impression of Glenwood Springs.
5: That's nice, man.
4: Besides the park there, the park was cool.
1: Scott.
4: I was hanging out there with my boyfriend one time, and this Mexican chick was having her bar mitzvah.
3: In Diego.
1: Oh.
5: All right.
3: I can't understand that. Let's get him off.
1: All right. Scott, have a good night, buddy.
5: Yeah, Scott, have a great night. Thank you so much for calling in, my friend. All right. All right, you have a good one. All right, that was Scott, ladies and gentlemen. And see, people is listening. People is listening.
3: That's
5: from
3: so
5: all
3: crazy.
5: Over.
3: People
5: all forward. Over, okay? KDNK.org.
1: Was it? Okay? He was just like, I wonder what's going on at KDNK right now.
3: Let's go call them and tell them sound.
1: I'm going to tune in. Yeah, I'm going to tune in.
2: Hey. If you got nothing else going on in Naples, Florida, then
3: you say Naples, Florida?
2: No, what Naples? Sorry. If you got nothing going on in Naples, Florida, I think what he was commenting on was the our movie conversation.
1: Maybe
2: the natural aspect or the
5: people is welcome.
2: Practical effects.
5: Again, people is welcome to call in and talk. But one, if you're drinking, at least make sure that your English is better than mine. That's all. You know?
1: Got him.
5: Yes. That's all.
2: There's your soundbite.
5: Got him. I'm trying. Like, I'm tuning in. Like, you have to see my guy over here in the my engineer in the other room. He's like looking at me like, what the hell is going on? And I'm like, Diego, like, I don't know. Wow. Do something. And I'm like moving stuff around over here, trying to make it sound better. But no. Now, all right, let's go back. So we were talking about TVs, bringing and putting sheep. All right.
1: Yes,
5: like
1: it'll
5: that.
1: Boost the economy.
5: I like that. Zach, what would you do?
3: And onward.
5: Zach, what would you like to bring back from the past?
2: If there's anybody out there like me that grew up kind of early, in the early 90s, there was okay. So I've been getting
5: spell it.
3: Get to it.
5: spell it. You're, y'all,

0: just like this guy.
1: Obviously, never listen to NPR, all right? People have cadence to their voice. They're just
2: there's a certain tonal quality.
1: All right, hold on. Let me bring back our favorite person.
3: Scott.
2: Hey, he was nice.
1: No, Scott was very nice. Scott, that was nice. We're just making fun of me when I went on the defensive. I'm sorry.
2: No, so what would you bring back?
1: All right, so I don't know if you remember the show Hey Arnold. There was an aspect back in that show where kids would just be playing outside underneath a street lamp. They'd set up a crappy 2x4 plywood bike ramp, and they would just chill. We would do that as kids. Yeah. We would sit outside of a street lamp, and there was no anybody on their phone or playing music on their phone. It was literally just us going off of a bike ramp, seeing who can go the furthest.
3: Yeah. And we did the craziest things without getting too hurt.
1: Yeah.
3: But you would, like...
1: Oh, I broke my arm on those ramps. Yeah. Like, no, bad things happened, but so also when I broke my arm, it wasn't a bad thing.
0: You're talking
3: about it was cool. Everybody got to sign it, you know? So, not a big deal.
0: I mean, in Mexico, we call them avalanche, you know, like it was a piece of wood with wheels on it and a little, literally, like... crowbar coming out as a handlebar.
2: Yeah,
3: right? So like a man-made scooter.
0: Yeah, and we used to go in up in the hills, you know, and
2: bomb the hills
0: round down.
2: Yeah,
0: you know, is that something similar?
2: We used to do that all the time.
0: All right. But is that what you were talking about?
1: That's 100%.
2: Just people. Can I throw this out there? I think a big issue why kids don't go out at night, why no one wants to go outside and hang out outside, is because
0: why bears.
2: I mean, I think it's more the lighting, because like you want to go hang out around a fire, right? It's beautiful and stuff, but like.
0: Hold on. You said lighting?
2: Yeah, lighting.
0: Okay.
3: Hear him out.
2: The lighting.
0: Uh-huh. Yeah, no, lights. Put lights outside.
2: Well, it's because we switched the street lamps from incandescent and sodium vapor lights to LED lights.
0: Uh-huh. And it burns you guys.
2: I don't think it burns you, but I just don't think it's not pleasant to...
3: It's kind of like this like weird hum that's just like, it's like, it's... not so good for your eyes and everything.
2: And it doesn't look good.
0: No, and I get it, especially, you know, driving, you know, you see those new LED lights that you're like, somebody's flashing me. I still have the old style, you know, like the old yellow ones.
1: That old yellow, it brings a certain ambiance to it, too. Where we grew up, we grew up on Melody Circle back in Arizona, and it was literally a circle. There was two street lamps on, like, every corner. And that was the thing. It's like we got to hang out outside on our bikes, our rollerblades, our skateboards, and everything, and just and like it was kids being kids again. And even as an adult, like
3: you kind of want to play those games still.
1: That's what I'm saying. Like, well, like I remember going around and like going back to some of the kids' houses, and the adults were sitting in their driveway, chilling with their music and
3: a couple beers in a cooler.
1: And it was just
3: and they're just like kind of just chilling. That was like before. That's the thing, like everybody's on their phone. I just went to the you don't have those opportunities, just be bored and kind of look to your neighbor and go like, hey, what's going on, you know?
2: I need to be stimulated. Aubrey, you don't understand.
3: I know you do.
2: I need that stimulation.
3: But do you remember like playing at night? Like what would we call it? It was like something, man, or we call it now like fugitive, where you will start at one location and then all try to get to manhunt. That's what it was. So yeah, you start at, say, as adults, we'll start at Beer Works. And then we have to make it back to our house. Well, whoever starts, there's going to be one person in a car, and then everybody disperses, and they have to go find those people. Have you guys played that?
1: Yeah, that's just every night in Carbondale. Oh, my God. That's just me going out to meet my friends. And I go, hey, where are you guys? They go, I don't know, find me.
0: Isn't it called friend tag?
1: Hey, but we used to do that when we were kids, too. And then you get there, and no one's there. And then you spend the next hour trying to find someone.
0: Let's call it as it is, bar hopping.
3: Yeah. I want to play that. I think, okay, that's my answer. If I were to bring something, that's next thing I want to organize, I want to do Manhunt.
0: Okay.
3: In the car. And then for every time that you find someone, they have to get in the car and they have to help hunt down everybody.
0: Okay.
3: And last person standing wins.
0: So that's the future? That's for the future? That's
3: sure. You know what? I'm already doing.
1: So she wants to bring Back to the Future.
3: Yeah.
1: Marty McFly style.
3: I mean, last week I did. Oh, because someone. Okay, here's the thing. One of my friends was having breakfast with me, and he goes, "You know what? In Barcelona, they have Friday night skate nights every Friday. I wish something like that could happen." And he was just kind of like reminiscing about it. I was like, "Yeah, it could." And I went bop bop bop, and I just like put it on social media, and then yeah, a whole bunch of people joined in, and we did it last Friday. It was a ton of fun.
0: How'd it go?
3: It was great. These guys were there. How was it?
0: Okay.
1: We got to see goats.
3: Oh yeah, we're called the skate goats now.
2: Oh, the goats were lovely,
0: but not the one, not the kind of you want. You want sheep, yeah, no goats. Sheep. It's different.
2: People. It's about the wool.
0: Goats,
2: the
0: wool. Sheep, and what's the other one?
3: Well, it's you can goat, have cashmere goats
0: and
2: pigs.
0: No, es que tenemos
3: rams.
0: Rams.
3: Okay,
0: so it's ovejas, cabras. Cabras. Y cabritos.
1: Y chupacabra.
3: How do you say the first one?
0: Ovejas.
2: Ovejas.
0: Which is the sheep.
3: But anyways, we're talking about skating, man. How was it skating, y'all?
2: It was fun. It was nice.
0: It was nice.
3: But anyways, yeah, if I'm going to organize another thing, maybe it's
0: was it a good time?
2: It's okay.
0: Is it okay?
2: It's okay.
1: Would you say it's okay because we need to get a group out there.
3: Well, that was the first one I gave people 2 days notice.
1: Also, y'all, to be fair, next time, that, if we get like...
2: The
1: like,
2: narrow bike path is a little nerve-wracking, especially longboarding, because like I'm worried about like going too fast into somebody behind me, somebody coming up behind me.
0: Mm-hmm.
2: I like wide roads.
1: Mm-hmm. No, it all we needed was like 15 more people.
0: Yeah,
1: and then we could just mob, and then everybody gets out of our way.
2: We got to invite people.
3: I gave people 2 days notice.
0: With 2 days, I mean it turned out pretty good. I guess.
3: Yeah, there's figure that out. Everyone people. Else. Yeah.
2: Hey. Good enough.
0: It's better than nothing.
3: But that's the thing. It's like if you think of anything, just put it out there. See what sticks. You know.
0: Okay.
3: I'm going to be skating regardless. If anybody wants to like, join me, that's cool too.
0: All right. So you know what I will bring back? Home phones.
3: Yeah, that was actually my answer earlier.
2: Yeah.
3: Yeah.
0: Home phones. And the reason why is because we still – you guys remember at least last phone. Do you remember a cell phone?
2: Yeah.
0: A number.
2: Do you
0: remember a number?
2: I know my mommy's number.
0: What is it? And you can say, not, mommy.
2: I'm not going to get it. I'm not telling them.
1: You start saying it, I'll start the boop.
2: Yeah.
0: No. So you know all the digits now? Like,
3: I remember my phone.
0: If somebody asks you, like, hey, what's...
1: I know my mom's my number. Dad's.
2: Yeah.
1: I can call.
0: What about your mom's home phone number?
2: She doesn't have one.
0: But she had it before.
3: But when we were kids, yes, I remember that.
0: How old are you?
2: I discarded that. I'm old enough to remember that. I'm 33, 34, something like that.
0: You should remember, you know, having a home phone. Do you remember?
2: No, I do. Of course, yeah.
0: You remember your old home phone?
2: Yes.
0: Because it used to be your mom's.
1: 8212. Sorry.
3: Yeah, we can't say it all, but yeah.
0: No, but it's okay. So add
1: more points to my Kroger card. 480.
2: There you go.
3: 821.
0: And the last 4 of your social.
1: 444.
3: Okay, here's the thing, though, is that I do remember stuff like that. When I was married to my ex-husband, I still remember his social security number.
0: That's good.
3: Is it good?
2: No.
0: Yeah.
3: I mean, no, but he still calls me and he says, hey, remind me what my security number is.
2: That's kind of cute. That's a little cute.
0: it's a little ridiculous, man.
2: Yeah,
0: I mean,
2: you should memorize that. Yeah.
0: You should know, man.
1: Yeah, I know. 6-2.
2: You know, I guess it's not cute. It's more funny.
0: Yeah,
2: I guess. Okay.
0: I mean, and guys, even if I give you mine, it's an IT number, so you guys don't get nothing.
1: But there was.
2: Let me ask you something, Diego. If you could,
0: El Vecino,
2: would you,
0: please?
2: Huh?
0: El Vecino.
2: Sorry.
0: I'm just kidding. Right? Okay, his face is, whatever, man. You can call me whatever.
2: El Vecino.
0: Mm-hmm.
2: If you could, would you get rid of smartphones in general, or like, what if we had to go back to those like Nokia bricks?
0: My son is 9 years old. He has a flip phone, and I had to text sorry, I had to put an alarm.
2: Mm-hmm.
0: Okay. And literally to type on it, you had to go 444-322-255-7-7-8-9-9-9. And everybody that I'm that knows exactly what I'm talking about. Okay. I was about to like do all the abbreviations that I don't remember back then, but I was like, no, I want him to read this thing.
2: Right.
0: You know what I'm saying? So basically I put an alarm, I named the alarm and whatever, and I went back. I went back to it. Like, see, social media and everything like that, also for the future, for the Valley, for everybody. I'm sorry, I'm calling for the world. We need an unlike button.
2: Yeah.
0: Okay, everybody is actually for the likes. I want to put an unlike button.
2: Yeah.
0: Because there's some videos of AI that doesn't deserve to be out there. There's some videos that they can be debunked by unlike featuring.
2: Yeah.
0: Okay? And that is understandable. Not everybody deserves a like. Not everybody. And even if you say, you know what, I'm putting it out there to see if I can get a like or a dislike, it's better to have a dislike than a bad comment. Everybody comments, like make comments about all of this media,
1: they
0: some, videos.
1: They
0: or
1: say
0: whatever.
1: Horrible things.
0: To
3: yeah, I'd rather just be like,
0: might
3: oh,
0: as well just do
2: so bad.
0: Just do an unlike button.
1: Do you remember when like you got to do? That's the thing. I think we all had this luxury. Okay, one time at track and field, I was feeling really great about myself, and you know when like when you're 12 years old and you're like, man, I just jumped hurdles really good. This was great. And then I decided to run up the bleachers and didn't run up the bleachers. I did one step and then ate that bleacher in my shins. All of my body met all of the metal. Like, it was absolutely terrible. And the people around me got to see it, got to do a laugh. And afterwards, I realized how embarrassing it was. But luckily, I had the confidence in myself to kind of go, that is hilarious. Whether it was me or someone else, it
0: Tough
1: was pretty
0: skin.
1: Good.
3: Yeah.
1: And so I got to laugh
0: Tough
1: at myself.
0: Skin, sir. That's what
1: if that happened right now,
3: oh,
1: and the kid got videotaped doing that.
3: Yeah. We had the luxury of just forgetting
1: if it was me right now and I did that as a kid that age right now, and then some kid just so happened to have that on video, and now for me, from what I know, that is who I am now, because that's how I'm going to live on the internet, is the kid that ate it on the bleachers.
0: So we're in between the last 10 years, literally, okay?
1: Yeah.
0: 30s and 40s, okay? Do you guys think that the new generation is more sensible because we... And again, we made him sensible. We are the last generation that actually got beat up by a belt, got beat up by something, including a chancla, el huarache.
2: I got a wooden
0: cuchara.
2: Spoon.
0: Exactly. The spoon, la cuchara. Okay. And so think about this. We were the ones that started saying, no more violence.
3: I think they're just more sensible because of what Zach was saying, is that they have a fear of being recorded or it being immortalized.
2: That's what he was talking about.
0: Zach, you remember your dad used to actually film you when you were like a little kid, and he's the one who's kicking you into the water and be like, learn how to swim.
1: Yeah. The
2: best part of being a dad, I bet.
3: Yeah, just tossing them.
1: Yeah.
3: Get in.
2: But sorry, continue.
1: No. I mean, that was a big part of it. And I can't remember. There have been a couple guys, who was a rapper that got in trouble for that. Like people blew up on his thing because he was live streaming and he kicked his wife into the pool. He didn't actually kick. The wife was jumping into the pool and then he did.
0: He
1: like
0: just
1: a,
0: help out.
1: And he caught a bunch of backlash.
3: But it's like, can you not just be silly?
1: Nobody come after me. Like, I don't know all the things. I don't know all the things. But from what I saw, was just a dude that was just kind of like wiping. Yeah. He goes, yeah, look, that'd be fun. And then everyone's like, can you believe it? Like,
0: no, hold that. If we find a video, I can make it actually into an AI that is. Says, this is Bart.
1: And then it's me. It's my face on the girl. No. But that's what I mean. It's like, I feel like anybody just has that a little bit of extra fear added onto any of that. It's the same reason, like, you hear people not about not dancing at, like,
4: I have a response to this.
1: Okay.
4: Go on.
3: Hey, take a deep breath.
4: Okay.
3: Calm down.
4: Tell me how you relate.
0: Okay. No, hold it. You got to hold it.
2: Oh, yeah. Okay, no, but no, that's not what I was getting at. Okay, so you're totally right. People are overly concerned with how other people think of them, and I think it's a problem because it's not just the kids. Like, I mean, even adults have the same.
0: That's what I said, bro. I mean, issue. Okay, so,
2: yeah.
0: And my point is this. Okay,
2: it's a cultural issue.
0: Bring out the home phones, mm-hmm. because see, we're turning into those adults now. Those adults that don't need much of media. The only thing that we want to know is like, what is the next plan? Sorry. Saliva went through the wrong pipe. Yeah. The smoky pipe. I'm just kidding. Just to put it into perspective, what I would love to is if Zach needs to know exactly what the friends are, okay, what do we need? Basic thing. Knowing we're at this bar, we're going to meet each other. And the only thing is an answering machine.
3: Yeah.
0: Okay? So that you know that he's going to get the plan. All right? And he knows that as soon as he gets home, just like I was watching some of the shows back in the 90s, like France, and they had the answering machine. I was like, I remember those days when my grandma used to smack my hand and be like, you're not listening. You got to let us listen to it. We don't know what you're doing.
3: I remember just like notes on the door, too. You know?
0: Notes on the door.
3: Yeah. Well, or notes on the counter and everything. Hey, this is what's going on today. Figure your day out.
0: Did you leave notes to your kid at all?
3: I leave notes to my kid all the time. He doesn't have a phone, though, because he is on.
1: And then I come over and then I hide him.
3: Yeah.
1: And then she's like, Eli, I'll be at this place and this place. And then I burn it.
0: Pinche tío culo, ya ves?
3: Context, my brother and I live together. But
1: Uncle Zach, do you know where mom is? I don't. She left you.
3: And that's why he's funny. Now. He has just enough
1: it back
3: trauma.
1: For you. You should just take off.
3: Yeah, he has just enough trauma to be funny now, so that's cool.
1: I trained you well.
0: See, this is what I'm trying to do. I try to do it with my kids, man. Desensitize them, man. Come on. I mean, I have to give them a hard life. If I give them an easy life, I didn't do my job at all.
3: Okay.
0: I'm not kidding. I mean,
3: they say that kids that had a really easy life have a hard adulthood, and then vice versa. But it's like they figure it out early.
0: I just want my kids to even question me. See, I don't know everything. Okay, the only thing that I know is that I don't know anything.
3: So back to landlines. What would we need? Right. I would love a landline, but also my whole business is off of my phone. I need my maps. I need my music. I'm a massage therapist. Maps, music, and Venmo.
0: Dude, and I bring back the iPod. Bring by, bring back
3: really,
0: the CDs.
3: I just want a dumb phone.
0: You guys remember? There's a scene on Men in Black where it said Tommy Lee Jones is holding out a mini CD. Right?
3: They did that for a second. Do you guys remember the mini CDs?
0: Yes, the mini CDs. But now, guys, those are inside in the computers.
2: Yeah.
0: Those mini CDs, they're actually inside in the computers now.
2: The hard drives.
0: Yes.
2: It's a hard drive. They are actually using a new one. It's a solid state drive. That's, it's literally just like a chip.
0: Like a chip. Yes.
2: Yeah, it's a chip.
0: And
2: they
0: switched it literally about 10 years ago.
2: Yeah.
0: Okay.
2: Yeah.
0: But again, we still had some computers right now that they still use because of the quality of their hard drive.
2: Yes.
0: The new hard drives as the chips, and we know, even people that knows about computers, they know that chips right now, they're not holding up what they used to, and they're made to last less.
3: What?
0: Yes.
3: Let's get back. What? Go ahead.
1: Oh, no, that's like a little bit.
0: We're not fact checking, so I'm just talking.
1: Yeah. That was actually something that was agreed upon, not colonial days, but like back. I think it was GE was like one of the big boards of it. That was like when companies were starting to invent things, they kind of made this. An agreement, but a when you agree between the it's an agreement. You make an agreement between everybody that basically says
3: not a competition.
1: Yes, like hey, we're making the same thing,
3: uh-huh.
1: And if one of us or both of us was to make something so good that it will last forever, then we stop making money.
3: Oh.
1: And so they both made the agreement that nothing they make is really
2: It's called planned obsolescence.
0: It's made to be obsolete nowadays. Yeah. Because see, computers.
3: That's why I will keep my van forever.
1: But what also what impacted the economy like a lot towards that was that when they did sell these items, when you had grandma's refrigerator that lasted and forever. Still lasts and is still there was a guy. Who his job was to fix those things, and he got paid well to do it, and he went out to go do it. And nowadays, where we made you a plastic piece of crap, when this one breaks, we'll send you a new one.
0: I'm sorry. Now the manuals, okay? Everything comes with a manual. Nobody reads it for two reasons. One, it doesn't come to fix the thing. It just tells you how to use it. It doesn't see back a manual, okay?
1: Oh yeah,
0: new. It was telling you exactly how to take it apart.
2: The old car manuals.
0: How to change the fact?
2: Yeah,
0: I know what you're talking about.
2: My dad's
0: things.
2: On the same thing.
0: Yes,
2: yeah,
0: sir.
2: Yeah, I get you.
0: See,
2: yeah.
0: Nowadays, okay, you have English, French, Spanish, German, and Switzerland, Chinese, and Japanese in a huge book that is just telling you how to use it and who to call if it breaks down.
2: Yeah.
0: You know, and even if when you called, they said, oh, you didn't buy the warranty in the first 30 days. So there's so much. Go ahead.
2: One of the issues, at least with modern stuff like that, like just to go off of his, is because all of their technology is proprietary, you actually have to go back to the dealership, at least when it comes to cars or the manufacturer. It's the same thing that Apple does. Is why I hate Apple. It's an evil corporation.
0: I'm sorry.
3: Do you have an Apple phone?
2: No, Android. I got the Nokia brick smartphone.
3: What?
2: I've dropped this thing off of ladders. I've dropped it in water. I've called it mean names. And
1: this
2: it's still
1: ad brought
2: kicking.
1: To you by not Nokia. Not Nokia. We are not supplying this ad.
0: And with this with this infomercial, I just want to let you guys know, okay, we talked about a bunch of things that you can do around the valley, but one more, the Wheeler Opera House is presenting the music of My Soul, a documentary that traces the turbulent and transcendent life of Greg Allman. Yes, this screening includes rare interviews and performance footage, and will take place Wednesday, September the 2nd at 7 p.m. For more information, go to the Wheeler Opera House, WheelerOperaHouse.com. This is Kitty and K, a member owned since 1983. We're going to put a little bit of music, and we'll be right back.

0: And we're back, ladies and gentlemen, and I just want to let you guys know, thank you so much for listening to KDNK, Carbondale Community Access Radio, Glenwood Springs, Carbondale, the Bronx River Valley, y el más allá. 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Así que vengan y reciban sus sonrisas, ¿ok? All right, now, for the people, because all these white people are looking at me like, what is he saying? Is he talking about me? No, I'm just kidding. No.
1: Sorry. Hey, I got a question. Your personality, is it different in Spanish than it is in English?
0: El vecino, yes, el vecino is a little bit different, yes, in Spanish as it is in English.
1: No,
0: yes.
1: Like you as a person, when you speak English, is your personality a little bit different when you speak English?
0: Yes.
1: Yes?
0: Yes.
1: Yeah.
0: Yeah.
1: I find like when I'm speaking Spanish, which is not so good, I have to be in Mexico for a while for me to start.
0: Uh-huh.
1: I'm a little more self-deprecating.
0: Okay.
1: Yeah.
0: Okay, but you know what is funny? All right, I do change a little bit because it's a little bit more natural. Mm-hmm. Although the same attitude you will get from me in Spanish as in English. I'm very, I'm polite to people that is polite to me. I can definitely be disrespectful if you're disrespectful, but at the same time, I mean, for me, it's more about I have so much less fighting with anybody, mm-hmm. than creating a good relationship with everybody.
2: Yeah.
1: That's see,
0: for me, for me, it's more about, you know, I want to help out my community. I want to help out whoever it needs to be helped out. Not necessarily economically because, I'm poor. But at least with a laugh, at least with a good time, you know, a good moment, you know, cheer you up saying that you look good. You know, men or women, I always try to make sure that you know that you're being seen. Because, see, this is what I was talking about earlier, okay? And, guys, I have this dynamic, not necessarily to close the show, but just so you guys know, I have 5 words, okay, for each one of you. And I just want you to tell me the first thing that it pops into your head. Now, before that, I just want to start saying this. In my mind, we don't grow as a unity. We grow as a community. Okay, so it's not about you all the time. It's about what can we do together.
1: Yeah.
0: All right. Now, let's start with Zach. Zach, I have 5 words for you. Please, the first thing, just the first thing that pops into your head. Okay.
2: Oh no.
1: We have some shrinks like listening in. They're gonna.
0: You ready?
1: Yeah.
0: Breathe in and out.
2: Therapist okay? Amy, please just go to a different channel.
3: Hello.
1: Oh, jeez.
2: That made me nervous.
1: She has called in.
0: All right.
2: Let's start this. She would have said, what?
0: Let's start this as a game, okay? All right, everybody, let's welcome our next contendant, Zach Schuster. Ba-da-ba-ba-da. Now, Zach, I have 5 words. The first one, fire.
2: Ice.
0: Love.
3: Oh. What was it? What was it? Say it. Say it. Say it.
2: The first, it's not a word.
3: Say it.
2: It's the F word, said with a certain inflection.
0: So fudge.
2: Yes. Thank you.
0: All right. Spotlight.
2: Yeah. All right.
1: That's your word?
2: Mm-hmm.
1: Are these going to be the same things for all of us?
0: No. Okay. No. Everybody has different words. So,
1: okay.
0: So, Zach, you have a spotlight?
2: Oh, spotlight.
0: Mm-hmm.
2: Or, no, I thought it was stoplight.
0: No.
2: Oh, spotlight.
0: Spotlight. I'm sorry, my English is not very good.
3: No, you said it. You said it right. It's just a misunderstanding. It's okay. What do you say?
2: Spotlight. Sorry.
1: What?
0: Okay. Drinks?
2: Tequila.
0: Laughs.
2: All right.
0: Okay. So we have Cooper.
3: Hey, buddy.
0: Cooper Marshall.
3: Hey, man.
0: All right, Marshall Cooper. All right. Remember, first thing that just pops into your head.
3: Yeah,
0: okay.
3: Yeah,
0: breathe
3: in
0: and out. Yeah, right? Yeah. All right. Old.
3: Me.
0: Home.
3: Mama.
0: Family.
3: Mama twice?
0: Mama twice. Geography.
3: Colorado. No, what was I thinking?
1: That's
3: I
1: first was word. Say,
3: no,
1: first
3: America. Word. America. That was the first word.
0: I
3: was
0: America. Like,
3: America.
0: America.
3: Yeah, there you go. Next, yeah.
0: Last one. Tartaria.
1: Real.
3: Real. It's all real. Yeah, no, that's it. Yeah.
0: All right, pretty good. Now, Aubrey.
1: Mm-hmm.
0: I got 5 words for you. You ready?
1: Ready.
0: Brave.
1: Me.
3: Hell yeah. Heck yes.
0: Sorry. Weird.
1: Also me. Wait a minute. Okay. Weird. Expressive.
0: Free.
1: Gosh, are you just describing me or what? Like a free, no, flying.
2: It's first thought. All the first three were me.
1: Yeah, I am a Leo.
2: That was the three answers to the first three questions. It is first thought. First thought was okay. Me.
1: Brave, weird, free. I like to think of all that as myself.
3: Fair. That's fair. No, it's good to view yourself as, I mean, maybe not the weird thing. I don't understand. Don't understand why people want to be weird. Do the fourth one.
1: Because then you're unique.
3: No. Do the fourth one. Do the fourth one.
0: You ready?
1: Ready.
0: White.
3: Me. Yep.
1: Okay, but for real, cake came up.
0: Yeah?
1: Cake, yeah.
3: Cake. Oh, that's a good, yeah, dude.
0: White cake.
3: White cake is good.
0: White cake, okay. Yeah,
3: I like vanilla.
2: Thanks, guys.
0: All right.
1: Cake me.
2: That's the now, only
0: I did.
2: One
0: you know. All right. So for the last one, I actually thought really, really hard. You know,
3: mm-hmm.
0: Wheels.
1: Wheels. Oh, freedom. Actually.
0: Okay.
1: Yeah. So I go on a lot of road trips.
0: Now all of this is more about to just to meet you a little bit more. Again, now we know that Aubrey is a self servant.
1: Come on.
2: Tell me what comes to mind. Superhero. Myself.
1: Me.
2: Yeah. What do you think of when you think of the best thing on earth? I don't know. Me.
0: What has happened in the world? I don't know. But about me, it's.
1: Okay.
2: But I'm pretty good.
0: Cooper, I have a question for you.
3: Yeah.
0: If you were a drink, what would you be?
1: Ooh.
2: I like this.
3: Mexican screwdriver.
0: A Mexican screwdriver.
3: Yeah.
0: Why?
3: Because
1: it's his favorite.
3: Because I can't drink straight tequila. I'm working on it. I'm getting there.
0: Okay.
3: My buddy Alex is teaching me the ways.
0: And, I mean, that's...
1: Are you just putting your mouth
0: it's always good to find a nice
1: drink
0: way.
1: It.
2: Yeah. Okay, so here's the thing is I love this question, and I apologize to step over, but... there's the question of what do you think you are, and then there's a and then there's like to someone that knows the person, because I know what he's gonna say his favorite drink.
3: Yeah,
2: but you're not your favorite drink.
1: No,
2: you are.
0: And this is why. Yes, I like that. Okay, see, people that knows you, they're gonna told you after they listen to this, they're gonna be like, "Why the screwdriver? You're not like that. You like tequila, but you get all aggressive. You're like mean afterwards." No. I'm not saying, because see, I don't know you. People is gonna tell you after this.
1: I think he's a light beer.
0: Yeah,
1: a big old pint.
2: Absolutely not.
1: Again, no. Because around me, no, he's light, and then he's bubbly, and
2: trust me.
1: It's an easy hang, but this is how I know him. You know, more complex Cooper.
0: Right. Now, all right. So, but he said a Mexican screwdriver. Even though he likes it, I mean, you know, you're gonna figure it out. It doesn't matter. I mean, I'm just asking just to meet you a little bit more.
1: Okay.
3: No, I got you. I got
0: That's all. Yeah. All right. I'm not your therapist.
2: He's a tall glass of
0: your therapist.
1: Yeah. What is he?
2: He's a tall glass of Mountain Dew, the blue one, Voltage. It's Mountain Dew Voltage with two shots of vodka and then another shot of Hypnotic.
3: Why are you being mean to me?
1: That's not mean.
2: That's not mean. That's, dude, you are tall, strong, confusing, and flavorful.
1: And very sweet.
2: And you're a sweet boy.
3: I'm going to stick with light beer. You can call me light beer.
0: Don't call me blue and sweet.
2: I'm going to call you blue lightning from now on. Give me some of that blue lightning. They're like, this literally you're basically a Four Locos. Actually, you know what? Scratch that. Cooper is a Four Loco.
3: Aubrey. Yeah, actually, I'll take that. That's actually.
1: Cowboy, yeah.
0: Aubrey.
1: What?
0: If you were a drink, what would you be?
1: I like the idea of someone answering for me.
2: No, you got to do first.
1: Gosh. Okay.
3: Margarita.
0: Yeah, no. What do you feel? Because, see, this is. Again, they're going to put their points of view.
1: You know, it's like you want to go straight to your favorite drink would just be like a tequila on rocks.
0: Yeah. Like just chill tequila.
1: Yeah, I do like that. Yeah.
0: Okay.
1: Yeah.
3: That's also called a Mexican screwdriver.
0: No.
3: I'm kidding. Sorry.
0: I'm sorry. Guys, sorry. I don't know if you guys can see me, but I'm not completely white. I'm Mexican.
3: I know. Yeah, I know.
2: Yeah. And, I guess I got to leave this show. I don't know what's going on here.
0: But at the same time, I mean, we don't drink tequila really chill, to be honest with you. It's like when mixing tequila with sugar and all that, it's when you want a hangover. If you drink a straight tequila.
1: Oh, that's about why. Yes.
0: But you know what? When you say that, like tequila, chill tequila or whatever, what I'm thinking is infused tequila.
1: So the reason I have it on the rocks is because I was with this tequila rep once, and he said that if you add just a little bit of water, it kind of opens up the flavor. So that's why I have.
0: But it's not whiskey. I'm sorry, and maybe some connoisseurs are going to tell me you're wrong, Diego.
3: I'm sorry for abusing tequila. I can't drink it straight. It goes down smoother with orange juice.
0: It depends on the tequila.
1: Yeah.
0: Because, see, you can start with, like, white tequila and sip it. And see, this is no shooters. Tequila was no... It's just like whiskey. It was meant to be a taste.
1: Mm-hmm.
0: You know, not just to shoot. When I saw people shooting tequila?
3: Yeah.
0: Here.
3: Yeah.
0: In Mexico, we don't do the shot. Maybe the new generation. I was just like Zach, sitting outside my grandma's house having a 40-ounce beer with a couple chasers of tequila. But again, the chasers with one caballito, okay, as we call it, un caballo, which is, you guys know, it's called a shot, un caballo, and it's a sipper and tequila. And your beer, and your favorite beer. And it's a 32-ounce caguama.
3: That's how my buddy Alex drinks it. He'll sip on his little sippy cup of tequila, and then he'll nurse his beer. I totally get you. I hear you.
1: I worked at a restaurant once, and on the special was a shot of tequila, a beer, and a cigarette. It was the best.
3: That's cool.
1: Now,
0: Aubrey, so you said chill tequila. Is there a specific tequila that you like best?
1: Lalo. Yeah, it's really pure.
0: Uh-huh.
1: And if I found one that was more pure, it would be that one.
0: Okay.
1: Yeah.
0: Guadalajara, I will say, you know, like go to Guadalajara, where it's made completely.
1: Yeah.
0: Because it's virgin. I mean, it won't be, you know, like completely commercialized. Most of the tequila in Guadalajara is going to be made right there.
1: Yeah?
0: Mm-hmm.
1: Where on the map is it?
0: So Jalisco, Guadalajara, Jalisco in mm-hmm. Mexico City is a really beautiful state for anybody that loves not just tequila, but mezcal. Okay.
1: Oh,
0: also, Oaxaca has beautiful mezcal, and those places. I mean, they're so. Guadalajara is about 6 hours inland, so 6 hours away. You're gonna see ocean either side, cool. approximately. Okay, but to be honest with you, just the city and the history mm-hmm. of it and everything is beautiful. All right. They have, well, never mind. Let's continue.
1: The thing about tequila, though, is that you, like, I drink it and then there's no sugar. And then the next morning I feel fine. That's like why.
0: Yes. Again, don't mix it with sugar. Everybody, please don't mix it with sugar. If you mix it with any sugar, you're going to have a hangover.
1: Zach was going to tell me what kind of drink I am. And since him.
0: So, yes, yeah. I was going to go. So Zach, what mm-hmm. is your sister's drink? What is your sister as a drink?
2: You guys ever heard of Malort?
1: No. This is my brother, so he is going to roast me now.
2: Nah, you would be like, they do these things called a yogurt wash.
1: A yogurt wash?
2: Yeah, where they like literally like will soak like tequila or gin. They'll soak it in yogurt and then put it through a cheesecloth and like it'll... and so it actually, you know, it's like annoying as it sounds.
1: okay, so I'm really annoying, but I'm really good.
2: But it's going to be like really botanical too. So it's going to be like a coconut gin wash... martini with like melon and honey and then like you're gonna like dash it with like bee pollen on top.
1: Hell yeah.
0: I can't wait for your sister to like say something about you. But anyways, all right so Zach, if you were a drink, what would you be?
2: Am I answering what I want to be or am I answering what
0: whatever
2: I think
0: you want,
2: I am?
0: Man, whatever you
1: what
0: want.
1: What you think you are.
2: What I think I am, there's as a Puerto Rican rum.
0: You're a Puerto Rican rum.
2: Yeah.
0: I'm
2: a glass of Puerto Rican rum on ice with a little splash of ginger ale.
1: Why do you think that?
2: Because am I good? Yeah. Do I need a lot of things to make me good? Not really.
1: I'm a simple man.
2: Do I need much more than what it is? Nah.
3: Can I just say I'm a Puerto Rican rum would be like a really good starting line for like a country song or something like that. I think
2: Yeah. I like that.
3: Just throwing it out there. You can take it whoever.
1: I'm like a Bloody
2: Puerto
1: Mary.
2: Rican rum.
1: Sorry, yeah, what? I would think that you're more like a Bloody Mary, like something that you treat yourself to, and like kind of like get all these different ingredients that create like a little more complexity, and do you think about that? I don't know much about booze, and so didn't know anything about a yogurt wash, but.
0: It's called My Alcohol Friends. My Alcoholic Friends. Sorry, guys. I'm sorry. I was just listening to you guys. And okay, so you're a Caribbean rum.
2: Yeah.
0: I mean, and you went specifically to Puerto Rican.
2: I think of Diplomático. I think of that just on the rocks with a little splash of ginger beer, ginger ale, mm-hmm. and I think I can be fun, but I'm pretty
1: chill.
2: Yeah, it's reliable.
0: Cooper, what do you think?
3: The drink.
0: Yeah, what do you think he is? Because he said that you were a light beer. Then he said that you were a smurf.
3: I know.
0: We call it in
3: is that what it's called?
2: Yeah, I call it the blue lightning.
0: He calls it the blue lightning. It's called the smurf.
3: I'm going to call it the smurf because
0: it's called the smurf. It's not, yeah.
2: Dude, Gandhi Voltage was my favorite
0: blue,
2: one.
0: The blue gremlin.
3: Okay.
2: that stuff was delicious. All right?
0: The blue gremlin.
3: I don't know.
2: Yeah, no. It's okay.
3: I also, to be fair, I've just barely started my path down the
4: way of the alcoholic just recently within the last like 6 months. So I'm learning drinks, but I mean, I don't know.
1: Yeah, this was a hard one for me too, because I'm like, I don't really know drinks.
4: I don't know drinks. He is the drink guy. He knows all the, because you.
0: So
1: okay. I said Bloody Mary for him because
0: Zach is the alcoholic. That's
1: alcoholic.
4: He's an alcoholic and alcohol enthusiast.
2: I want to react, but he's not wrong.
4: Alcohol enthusiast.
2: I'm like, hey, wink.
1: Hey, accuracy. Yeah.
0: I was here last week, man, and I have a guy from AA. Okay, and I had. Quincy. Okay. Yeah. So Paul was here and Quincy was here. Quincy, the first thing that he comes over and he's like, "Where's the tequila?" And I was like, "Dude, I'm sorry, but I knew that Paul was, you know, Paul is in AA." I just don't want to bring up to make my guests uncomfortable.
4: Right.
0: He goes, "Oh no, he knows they drink," and da da da. And I was like, "Okay." So I should have asked this question to them. like, what are you going to drink? You but it's just funny that now I have, like, you guys right here, and you guys are telling me, like, poor Zach. He is. So I told everybody
1: what?
0: Back then.
1: Poor Zach?
0: No, I'm just kidding. I'm just okay. kidding. No.
2: Roll with it.
0: No, but I was just talking about this. I told them, you don't have to say I have a problem. You know, change the word problem for opportunity. So I have a drinking opportunity.
2: Yes,
0: and,
2: sir.
0: I,
2: yes, sir.
0: And I have a drinking opportunity.
2: I do. I have to go. I'll see you guys. It's a really good
1: I have to go take all those opportunities.
0: Yeah.
2: It's a well paying opportunity, and I'm the one paying. But the. no. No. I think if I was to get a description from most others, I'd probably get something like. A high noon. You're like, oh yeah, you know that dry with like a, it's like the LaCroix of alcohol.
4: I was gonna say the Ernest Hemingway.
0: You're a truly funny. Are you a truly?
4: A truly?
2: Are you like the White Claw flavor that no one wants? Are you a peach White Claw?
0: So Cooper is the Mexican Michelada. The Bud Light Michelada.
2: Wait, but you get that picante, or you make your own and you add a little Dos Equis Amber. That's Cooper. That's you, Cooper, buddy.
4: There you go.
2: All right, what's all Diego? Right.
0: Not like anybody asked, but all right. So my
1: we just asked.
4: No, yeah, we're asking right now. Yeah,
0: sorry,
4: yeah, yeah.
0: You guys are asking right now. Never mind. I will be a glass of whiskey. Need whiskey or need scotch?
1: How come?
0: One, I feel like I am a little bit. Sometimes I'm a little bit complex. I'm not liked by everyone. Okay, I'm not everybody's favorite drink, especially neat. And I feel like you have to have a taste for me to be your favorite thing. Okay, and see, for example, like I'm sitting and I'm surrounded by people who knows me a little bit or is starting to meet me. But see, in the beginning, it might have been like. Oh, he comes too aggressive, or he's too smoky, or he's too something, you know? It burns a little bit when it comes in. But it warms my belly.
1: Yeah. Yeah, I like that.
0: But you know what I'm saying? Like, see, and I see myself a little bit like this. Like, I'm not classy. Anybody can have me. But see, I'm not loved by everybody just by the way I am.
4: I get that.
0: And people have tried to change me, like putting a little bit of water, putting some ice in me, mixing them up. But no, again, I'm better natural, you know, because you will have me.
4: Yeah.
1: Mm-hmm.
0: Me.
4: I can appreciate that.
0: Yeah.
2: Nope, he's a buzzball.
0: Fireball. No, except for Fireball. I'm sorry. No, I'm not that cheap. I'm not that cheap. But all right. Guys, I mean, it is past 11. It's been wonderful, honestly, to have you guys here. Cooper, you can come back. And please let us know when you're ready to come back. And tell us a little bit more about your theory of Tartaria. Because, again, it is a theory. I'm here to learn more than...
2: I want to hear about this.
0: Yes, more than actually, you know, the whatever I know. Again... Yeah. The only thing I know is that I don't know nothing.
4: Right.
0: Okay? And that is why, I mean, I'm welcoming you back anytime that you want to. Okay?
4: We do know something, right?
0: Of course.
4: Thank you. No, I do. You know what? Yeah, I'll definitely come back. But like, if you only know that you know nothing, then you know one thing, right?
0: That I'm still looking for more. That's all.
4: Right. No, I get you. All right. Yeah.
0: I'm always looking for more.
4: Yeah. Okay. Yeah. All right.
2: Okay, yeah. Coach Carter.
4: Thanks, babe.

0: up to the, this next Thursday, and then come out to the Crystal the month after that. Really glad we've gotten the showings that we have, and I really appreciate it to everybody.
1: That's right. Okay, so you have the Crystal Theater on the 20-something?
0: That is going to be, it's the third Thursday of September.
1: Third Thursday of September.
0: Yeah.
1: Is that an open mic? Are you going to still keep it as an open mic so people can sign up when?
0: So people can sign up by next week. It's going to be the 24th of September. You're going to see on the Crystal River. You'll see on Workbench Comedy, Zach Lunch Experience, Instagram. You'll see the signups and everything for that. That'll be open mic. We can usually get about 10 to 12 comedians up for the night. It's you're in a historic theater doing comedy for you know, last time we were there, I think we had about 65 people.
1: It was, actually, it was pretty full.
0: And it's,
1: I would call it a soul house.
0: Yeah. I mean, for that, and it's a very, I've loved the vibe the whole time. So really stoked for that. Really stoked for next week at the Barrel Room, down at the Brew Pub down in Glenwood. That's on the 27th.
1: And come and get some food and some drinks before the show.
0: Yeah.
1: Yeah.
0: The last thing, just a shout out to Carlos Pena.
1: Oh, yeah.
2: Hope you're doing okay, bud.
0: Hope you're doing good, bud.
1: Everything okay?
0: We all love you.
3: He's got pancreatitis.
0: Pancreatitis? I don't know how to say that. Sorry,
2: he's
0: bud.
2: He's got a titus of the pancreas.
3: He's got some type of itis. He's out in a hospital. He's in a bed.
0: He's got some of the itis.
3: He's in a sick bed.
1: Well, man, feel better. What's his name again? I'm sorry.
3: Carlos Pena.
1: Carlos Pena.
0: We love you, buddy.
1: Yeah, feel better. Our prayers to you, my man. Aubrey?
3: Get well soon.
2: What do I want to say? Get better, Carlos.
1: Any future projects coming up?
2: So I've hosted the No Swipe. People have been asking about what we're going to do about the pool parties for the next couple months. We cannot have any more pool parties there this year, but we will be doing it next year. All their staff went back to college and such, and so it's just low staff right now. But we have a whole bunch of other ones coming up. And if you do want to host a party at your location, please let me know. You can find me on Instagram at no.swipe.social, and just send me a DM and we'll figure something out. What else? I don't know. I host skate nights and also all the random things, and it's been going well. They've been selling out, and not the skate nights, but my No Swipes. And then massage therapist. That's who I am.
1: How can we find you? How can we sign up to get a massage?
2: To get a massage?
1: Yeah.
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1: Spell it, please.
2: EBBANDFLOW bodywork. Wait a minute. You should know how to say bodywork. BODYWORK.com. And you'll be able to book there. But you can also find me on the same thing on Instagram as well. And we can chat on there. I wish I knew my business phone number by heart, but you know,
1: we don't. It's all right. Well, guys, yeah. Everybody, thank you so much for listening to KDNK, Carbondale Community Access Radio, Glenwood Springs, Carbondale, Roanoke Valley, y El Más Allá. This is DJ El Vecino coming out to you live from KDNK, member owned since 1983. I just want to say, please follow us. We're coming back in a couple of weeks. Me as El Vecino shows on everything: Instagram, Facebook, TikTok. Okay, I'm on Thursday with Zach, the Brew Pub, and also September 4th. Please get your tickets now. Okay, for both shows, only about 20. I said 17. 17 tickets are left for the Brew Pub. We have plenty of tickets. But also, if you are following me at El Vecino Shows and Facebook, Instagram, or whatever, and you send me a text saying I want some free tickets, I got 5 double passes, double tickets, okay? So 5 double tickets for you waiting. So thank you so much for listening. This is the El Vecino saying goodbye, saying goodnight. Thank you so
2: much. Good night.
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1: KDNK,
0: Carbondale,
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0: Glenwood Springs,
1: Carbondale, the Roaring Fork Valley,
0: and beyond. You want access?
2: Everybody ready?
3: Yeah!
2: Hit me with a knee.
1: A knee?

0: y'all got soul, why don't you do it funky in a hole?
1: Yeah, let's do something funky. Yeah. Y'all want to do something funky?
2: Yeah!
1: Y'all want to do something funky?
2: Yeah!
1: You want to do something nasty?
2: Yeah!
1: Right. Let the bell stop ringing. Don't want no singing. Don't want our music. Want to hear a little music. Had it!

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You like that? 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Sounded good, huh? Oh, yeah. You're getting it on.

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Yeah. 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
8: Carbondale.
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1: Oh, Snowmass.
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9: All right.
10: France has carried out the first of a planned series of underground nuclear tests at Mururoa Atoll in the South Pacific. The French Defense Ministry said the magnitude of the explosion was approximately the same as the bomb dropped on Hiroshima.

lies. They hate me, they love me, they hate me. 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Just say when, and I'll take you to my TARDIS. Who's the hardest? Who's the hardest?

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0: cruise for me. 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
0: Anyway, the way I pick them up and put them down. 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
1: Won't catch me now.
0: Never put us in some cold ass ground. Sure as dark, never been out this way. Anyway, safe and sound, but we broke the Olympic 220. Cross country or something.
2: You're lonely.
0: Whatever happened to the sun, sure gone away. 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
2: Must have run all day. 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
3: Come on, Fate.
0: Cruise for me.
3: Come on, Fate.
0: Come on, run.
2: Cruise for me.
0: Come on, Fate.
2: Come on, Fate.
0: Come on, Fate.

I was browsing through the character that I came across this cat, Quasimodo. I played a few tunes yesterday to sponsor. Real cool. They did this. The new album came in. It's at your local stores, Quasimodo Degree. I'm gonna play a couple tunes for y'all. Y'all get y'all recorded off. If y'all sleep, you know, then y'all

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0: From New York, this is Democracy Now!
1: You're at war when you get attacked. We got attacked. U.S. put 50%. We waited until the United States decided to actually implement these so-called 338 tariffs. That's fine. We've got the reserves. We've got the resilience. We've got the plan. We've got the focus. We will respond.
0: The U.S.-Canada trade war is deepening after talks collapsed Friday. The U.S. has imposed 50% tariffs on Canada, which responded with retaliatory tariffs. We will speak with Avi Lewis, the leader of the New Democratic Party in Canada, and Lori Wallach of the American Economic Liberties Project. Then we go to Florida to speak with Angie Nixon on her upset win in Florida's Democratic Senate primary.
2: In November, we are going to show again what happens when every day people come together around a shared vision.
0: And we will go to California, where Aisha Wahab has won a special election for a seat in the House, even though AIPAC spent millions to defeat her. She's set to become the first Afghan-American in Congress. All that and more coming up. Welcome to Democracy Now!, democracynow.org, the War and Peace Report. I'm Anjali Kamat. Amy Goodman will be back later this week. Iran's leaders have threatened to halt all oil exports from the Persian Gulf and to treat any nation's support for U.S. sanctions against Iran as an act of war. The threat came ahead of today's announcement by Treasury Secretary Scott Bessent of what the Trump administration is calling an economic D-Day aimed at completely severing Iran's remaining financial lifelines. This is Iranian Foreign Minister Abbas Araghchi.
3: This is a repetitive scenario from the crippling sanctions imposed during the Obama administration to the maximum pressure campaign during Trump's first administration, and now the latest sanctions. All of these measures have been introduced under different titles, but they represent the same kind of bullying that we have always seen in American policy. In other words, it is the same movie they keep playing over and over again. We know this movie, so we know how to confront and deal with it.
0: On Sunday, Iran's currency, the rial, sank to a record low against the U.S. dollar. The International Monetary Fund now predicts Iran's economy will contract by nearly 5.5% this year. Fuel prices are surging in Iran, something that preceded nationwide protests in 2019 and earlier this year. In Gaza, two Palestinian brothers were killed and several others wounded when an Israeli warplane struck a tent sheltering displaced people near Al-Aqsa Hospital earlier today. The attack followed another bloody weekend in Gaza. On Sunday, Israeli forces killed at least two Palestinians, including four-year-old Mohammed Abdel Salam Taha. Separately, a girl was injured by Israeli fire on Sunday in a camp north of Khan Yunis. According to Palestinian officials, Israel has violated the U.S.-brokered so-called ceasefire agreement nearly 4,400 times since it took effect in October. This is Abu Ahmed, a displaced Palestinian who was sheltering close to a building that was blown up by Israel on Sunday.
4: There is no ceasefire. There is nothing. There is nothing. Our lives are destroyed. Our youth are destroyed. What can we do? We want solutions. We want to live in peace. This does not make sense. This does not make sense. It's true these things are happening to other people, but I am also human. I see these things. People torn into pieces. We die. Our morale is destroyed.
0: Meanwhile, Israel's government has warned it may further intensify its attacks after several kites landed in an illegal Israeli settlement on Gaza's border. Palestinian officials said the kites were flown by children, were made of paper, and posed no threat. But Israeli Defense Minister Israel Katz accused Hamas of launching attacks, calling the use of kites an act of war. Israel's far-right National Security Minister Itamar Ben-Gvir has posted video on social media celebrating the construction of gallows where Palestinians will be hanged.
5: This is the facility. In this place, the terrorists will be executed. A hanging rope, viewing chambers where the crime victims will be able to come and watch, like in the United States, by the way. And we are fulfilling what we promised. Look, there were those who ridiculed. There were those who giggled. This place is starting to be built. The facility is being built.
0: In March, Israeli lawmakers passed a law mandating death by hanging for Palestinians who are convicted of terrorism offenses. Jewish Israelis will not face the same punishment for similar crimes. In 2008, Ben-Gvir himself was convicted by a court in Jerusalem of incitement to racism and supporting a terrorist organization. Diplomats from Syria and Israel held U.S. brokered talks in Jordan on Sunday aimed at easing tensions following repeated Israeli attacks, including airstrikes on a major Syrian Air Force airbase. They were the first talks between the two countries in several months, coming after Israel on Saturday struck a civilian vehicle on the outskirts of Damascus. Israel said it had targeted a, quote, terrorist in the deadly drone strike, which left several bystanders wounded. This comes as Israel continues to occupy Syria's Golan Heights, which it seized in the 1967 war, as well as more territory in southwest Syria it seized after the fall of Bashar al-Assad. In Canada, Prime Minister Mark Carney has announced retaliatory tariffs on U.S. imports after talks collapsed without a deal on Friday. On Saturday, the U.S. slapped 50% tariffs on around $20 billion worth of imports from Canada. In response, Carney announced tariffs on $20 billion of U.S. products beginning on September 8th. Carney spoke to reporters on Saturday.
6: Why does it feel like today Mark Carney is going to war? Trade war. The tone.
1: Because we're attacked. You're at war when you get attacked. We got attacked. U.S. put 50%. We waited until the United States decided to actually implement these so-called 338 tariffs. That's fine.
0: We'll have more on the U.S.-Canada trade war after headlines when we'll speak with Avi Lewis, the leader of the New Democratic Party in Canada, and Lori Wallach of the American Economic Liberties Project. In New York, a federal judge has struck down a Trump administration ban on issuing visas to immigrants from 75 countries. When the policy was enacted in January, the State Department claimed, without evidence, that people from those nations are likely to receive public benefits after arriving in the U.S. Among the countries targeted were Afghanistan, Brazil, the Democratic Republic of Congo, Iran, Iraq, Nigeria, Somalia, Sudan, and Yemen. In her ruling, U.S. District Judge Jeanette Vargas said Trump's measure was, quote, patently unlawful and violated federal immigration law by discriminating on the basis of nationality. In Texas, calls are mounting to shut down the South Texas Family Residential Center in Dilley, where it's estimated more than 100 children are being detained by ICE. This comes after a 5-year-old boy, identified as Liam Tadeo, and his father were taken by ICE on their way to a child's soccer game in Austin last week. Journalist Lydia Terrazas of Univision posted a video on social media showing Liam crying and his father handcuffed as they're escorted into a vehicle. The arrest happened just days before Liam was set to start kindergarten. This is Texas Democratic Congress member Greg Kassar.
7: ICE just arrested a 5-year-old boy on his way to a soccer game in my home city of Austin, Texas. His name, just like the name of the little boy from Minnesota, is Liam. And Liam should be starting kindergarten this week. But instead, he's sitting in a trailer prison right now in Dilley, Texas.
0: Texas Democratic Congress member Joaquin Castro said ICE denied his request to visit Liam and his father at the ICE camp. Castro said afterwards, quote, his detention is another devastating example of why Dilley must be shut down and why our government must end the detention of children and families. I have seen firsthand the conditions that children and families are being subjected to at Dilley, and no child should be held there. Dilley is run by the for-profit prison company Core Civic. More than 160 people have been deported to Haiti as the Trump administration begins to round up immigrants following the end of TPS, temporary protected status. It was the first deportation flight to Haiti after the Supreme Court greenlit the Trump administration's termination of TPS for an estimated 350,000 Haitians. The plane landed in the northern Haitian city of Cap-Haïtien Thursday. The country's main international airport in Port-au-Prince has been deemed too dangerous due to gang violence and growing political instability. Many of those deported last week were TPS holders and had been living and working in the U.S. since 2010. In related news, a U.S. Navy sailor who is on his 9th month of deployment aboard the USS Abraham Lincoln said his father has been detained by ICE. Joshua Aviles said he'd received a call this weekend notifying him of his father's arrest. Luis Manuel Aviles was taken into custody during a traffic stop in Key West, Florida. His wife said he's a handyman with a valid U.S. work permit. Aviles is originally from Nicaragua and has lived in the U.S. for nearly 20 years. His son Joshua said on social media, quote, "This is heartbreaking for me. I don't know how I can mentally continue working 12-plus hour days, knowing that my dad is somewhere, possibly being treated like a criminal. My dad's only crime was coming to this country to give my siblings and me a better life." Tyson Foods, the largest meatpacking and processing company in the U.S., has shuttered two of its facilities in Illinois and Utah, laying off more than 3,000 workers. The company said in a release earlier this month that it'd be closing its Joslyn, Illinois and Eagle Mountain, Utah facilities, claiming, quote, "one of the most historic cattle shortages the country has ever experienced," as the reason for the move. About 2,500 Tyson employees were impacted in Illinois alone due to the sudden closure of the plant. Workers and supporters held a rally in Joslyn Friday in protest of the mass layoffs. They're demanding the facility be reopened, as well as 6 months of full compensation and benefits for workers who've been left jobless. This comes as Tyson Foods CEO and President Donnie King made over $34 million in 2025, according to the Securities and Exchange Commission. In northwest Indiana, thousands of homes remain without power nearly 2 weeks after high winds and torrential rain knocked down trees and power lines, leaving behind flooded basements and roads. More than a third of a million homes and businesses were affected by the storm. This is Desmond Pompey, a resident of hard-hit Gary, Indiana, where over one in three residents lived in poverty even before the disaster.
8: And these are all the things that people take for granted. The basic things, far as like power, taking a shower, flushing your toilet, anything of that nature like that. So we really under siege, and I hope they just take care of the situation.
0: And a private arbitrator has ordered the Washington Post to rehire the opinion columnist Karen Atiyah with back pay. Atiyah was fired last fall over comments she made about the death of conservative activist Charlie Kirk. Her termination came as the Washington Post laid off more than 300 journalists, dismantling its sports, local news, and international coverage, all under the ownership of billionaire Amazon founder Jeff Bezos. That followed Amazon's $1 million donation to President Trump's inaugural fund. Karen Atiyah spoke to Democracy Now! In February.
9: The reason why this is an international news story, I think the Washington Post stands for a lot more than just a media company. It stands for a lot more than even just journalism, I would say. For a lot of people around the world, they're looking at the Washington Post as a proxy and a bellwether for what's happening to America and democracy.
0: And those are some of the headlines. This is Democracy Now!, democracynow.org, The War and Peace Report. I'm Anjali Kamath. Amy Goodman.
10: For the Daily Yonder and Public News Service, this is the news from rural America. Craving a hamburger? It'll cost you. Beef prices are the highest in history, up 13%, due in part to a 70-year low in the domestic cattle herd. But the remaining cattle are worth more. Brian Shooter with the Indiana Beef Council says in previous years, producers grew other crops to offset costs.
11: Crop production right now is not real profitable, but cattle production has been.
10: Red meat costs the most in the Northwest and California, less in the Midwest and the Plains. A pound of ground beef now averages $7, with steak at $13. Beef is big in the American diet, but raising it doesn't have to destroy delicate ecosystems like grasslands. Colorado's Fox Ranch on the Kansas-Nebraska border is demonstrating that strategic cattle grazing and native prairie conservation can coexist. The Nature Conservancy's Tyler Smith helps guide the work.
12: Grasslands are so underappreciated and the most endangered terrestrial ecosystem on the planet.
10: So when cattle on Fox Ranch graze the grass to 14 inches, they're moved. That leaves enough natural cover to protect rare species like the prairie chicken from hawks and other predators. The Conservancy's William Burnage prepared the ranch for managed stewardship. He says if you want to preserve grassland, you need grazing animals.
13: Many livestock producers realize at the end of the day that they're grass farmers. The cow is how you harvest the grass and turn it into something of value economically.
10: In Illinois, the Nature Cools Project is researching how healthy soils, trees, and diverse plants can address climate change and restore local rainfall. Scientists working with the Climate Land Leaders Initiative say living landscapes release natural particles that seed clouds and bring rain back to a parched landscape. But Leslie Copperband of Prairie Oasis Farm says rebuilding damaged soil takes time.
14: It's a long-term proposition. It's not like plant a bunch of trees and next year you're going to have rain clouds over your farm. It is going to take years to bring that soil life back.
10: Corporations sometimes greenwash consumers by putting deceptive recycling labels on plastic products to make buyers think they're eco-friendly. Now, Congress is considering the Tracking Plastic Act to standardize what counts as recycled. It could reduce misleading labels, but Kirsty Pesci with Just Zero would rather have folks get beyond synthetics.
15: We have to abandon plastic recycling entirely and move towards reusable materials instead that we can refill and actually recycle.
10: Think recycling is a newfangled notion? 250 years ago, American patriot Paul Revere melted down copper and iron to make horseshoes and armaments. For the Daily Yonder and Public News Service, I'm Roz Brown. For more rural stories, visit dailyyonder.com.

0: Hey, good morning. Happy Monday. It is August 24th, 2026, and this is KDNK. Mike Lemmer here with you once again this morning. Hello. As we prepare to head on out to NPR to join Morning Edition on this Monday morning. Got your local and regional news coming up later this hour, along with your local weather forecast. It's currently 54 degrees here in Carbondale, 60 in Glenwood Springs currently, 59 in Rifle, it's 53 in Aspen, and 49 degrees currently in Leadville. And we've got a mostly sunny day on tap around the area today. Slight chance for some thunderstorms later in the day. Highs right around 90 for Carbondale, Glenwood, and Rifle. 85 in Aspen today, and 72 in Leadville. Sunrise is coming up at 6:30. The sun will set at 7:51. That gives us 13 hours and 21 minutes of daylight today. And speaking of today, coming up later today here on KDNK.
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2: We just haven't had a moment in which a bunch of Democrats put their talents on display. We're missing the talent.

And hey, the Colorado Department of Transportation has released a video series that explains several new and existing laws that drivers should know. The short videos break down commonly misunderstood rules, from tire traction requirements to passing bicyclists, offering a quick and easy refresher for all road users. The Road Laws series includes three videos, each focused on a different set of laws. The videos are available on CDOT's YouTube channel, and they're intended to serve as a simple reference for drivers looking to brush up on the rules of the road. Hey, can't hurt. Roads are looking good out there this morning. So far, so good. We'll keep an eye on that for you. Stay tuned to KDNK. Again, it's Monday, August 24th. It's National Waffle Day today. Also National Peach Pie Day. National Maryland Day. Here's to you, Maryland. And National Self First Day.

0: Time for NPR's Morning Edition. Stick around for your local and regional news and weather forecast coming up later this hour. Next hour, we've got the River Report as well. It's KDNK.
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2: 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I'm Leila Faldin.
3: And I'm Michelle Martin. Good morning. The Supreme Court is letting President Trump continue construction of his White House ballroom project, at least for now. On Friday, Chief Justice John Roberts granted temporary relief from a judge's ruling that would have stopped above-ground construction. That gives the Supreme Court more time to consider an emergency appeal from the administration, but it also gives Trump more time in his race to finish the project. For analysis of this decision, we've called Kim Whaley. She is a professor of law at the University of Baltimore with expertise in constitutional law. Professor Whaley, welcome back to the program. Thanks for joining us.
4: Oh, great to be here.
3: So Chief Justice John Roberts issued a one-sentence order with no explanation of his thinking. Is there anything that you take from such a brief document?
4: Very disappointing, frankly, as a matter of the rule of law. This was an unnecessary thing for the court to do. This is already resolved by the actual text of the Constitution and a statute dating back to 1912. Donald Trump should have gone to Congress, and Congress is still there and could authorize this.
3: The National Trust for Historic Preservation, which brought the original suit seeking to block construction, says the administration is trying to, quote, outrun judicial review, unquote, by ramming this project through faster than the courts can weigh. And it is a fact that the White House is pushing workers hard to finish this. They're working many hours a day, as we understand it. It argued that the Supreme Court would be rewarding that tactic if it sides with the administration. So you think the justices will find that a compelling argument?
4: Well, it looks like Chief Justice Roberts found that a compelling argument, and it is sort of a buzz in and around this topic. The administration's changed its justification many times, and that is what the Solicitor General has said recently. It's 65% done, and so, you know, our bulldozing not only through the White House grounds but through the rule of law is so good and so complete that it's almost too late to put the genie back in the bottle. There's no legal justification for that kind of argument. Harm is harm, and the courts exist to put things back in the status quo to the extent to which it's feasible.
3: So, you know, to that point, the administration argued that stopping above ground work on the ballroom would, quote, threaten the security and safety of the president, unquote, because it would affect construction of a military complex in the East Wing. But there is substantial reporting that there have been fortifications at the White House since 9/11, the suggestion being that that just isn't true. So does the truth or falsity of the White House's statements about this place

0: a role here? Like, who is the finder of fact here? Do the facts matter here?
1: Not at this point legally, because the property clause of Article 4 of the Constitution makes clear that Congress has the authority over federal property. Again, there's a law, a statute that says that no structure should be erected on a federal property without Congress's express authorization. So the lower court said, listen, our hands are tied. This should go to Congress. And so it's really puzzling that the Chief Justice would find it compelling somehow that there's irreparable harm to the administration and that they would win on the merits. I mean, this is really Justice Roberts allowing Donald Trump to outmaneuver the rule of law and to run out the clock, because his argument will be, listen, it's too late. It's a fait accompli. What's done is done.
0: Before we let you go, the administration has repeatedly gone to the Supreme Court asking for emergency rulings. It's our understanding, more than any other president. Do you have a sense of how successful this tactic has been for the White House?
1: Yeah, I have a Law Review article coming out in the spring on this. It's over 20 times last year. And the Chief Justice, or the court, the majority, has allowed Donald Trump to outmaneuver the Fourth Amendment, the Fifth Amendment, the Appropriations Clause, allowed DOGE to take Privacy Act information that's protected under statutory law. This is really a problem writ large, and the American public needs to focus on what to do about this Supreme Court that's not upholding the Constitution for Donald Trump.
0: That is University of Baltimore Law Professor Kim Whaley. She's an expert in constitutional law. Professor Whaley, thank you.
1: Thanks for having me.
2: Thousands of armed National Guard members have been patrolling Washington, D.C. for more than a year now, but central voices have been missing from the public discourse around that deployment, and that's the Guard members themselves. NPR's Kat Lonsdorf has been speaking with some of them, and they say they're worried that this is a new norm of armed troops patrolling American cities. Kat's with me now. Good morning.
3: Good morning.
2: So who did you speak with?
3: Yeah, I talked separately with three National Guard members who were deployed here in D.C. for several months. All of them are relatively far along in their military careers, each with more than a decade of service. They all spoke to me on the condition of anonymity because they're still serving and are not authorized to speak publicly. One of the reasons we haven't heard much candidly from Guard members during this time is because, especially under this administration, the rules about speaking to the press and the ramifications for breaking those rules have become a lot stricter.
2: So what did they tell you?
3: Well, all three spoke really bluntly about how they didn't buy the justification for the deployment by this administration, which, remember, came after President Trump declared a crime emergency despite a 30-year low in violent crime in the city. They all said that reasoning was confusing to them in the beginning, but even more so now as the deployment has been extended for several years. One Guard member said, quote, "It feels like the Guard is being exploited, being used for political narratives by the administration." Another told me that he hopes there will be some kind of official reckoning someday about why the Guard is here and whether it was worth it. And another Guard member told me that it, quote, embarrasses him to be involved in any way with the deployment.
2: Did you take these concerns that you heard to the administration, and did they say anything?
3: Yeah. Brigadier General Leland Blanchard II, the interim commanding general of the D.C. National Guard, responded with a lengthy email defending the mission. He said, quote, "Whatever individual perspectives the Guard members carry away from their experience, their service and sacrifice deserve our respect." The White House responded by reiterating how safe D.C. is now without providing evidence that the Guard has decreased crime. Trump has repeatedly said the same, but the Guard members told me that even that is confusing for them because, as one of them put it, if it's safe now, why are we still here?
2: So what about the bigger picture here beyond the DC deployment?
3: Yeah, obviously this deployment is within the context of Trump's unprecedented use of the National Guard domestically around the country in the past year. And it has many experts I've been talking to and these Guard members worried that this kind of constant patrolling of American cities by armed troops, which is what's happening here in D.C., could become a new norm. One of the Guard members told me he really worries about that and that this is all harming the relationship the National Guard has with the American public.
4: It's going to completely rebrand everything that was noble about the National Guard into being mundane at best and threatening at worst.
2: NPR's Kat Lonsdorf. Thank you, Kat.
3: Thank you.
2: You can read more about what these National Guard members had to say at NPR.org. 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
5: federal government is in the midst of rounding up 1,000 wild horses in Colorado, using a helicopter to herd them off the range. Advocates call these gathers cruel, while supporters believe it's necessary to help preserve the land.
6: We want to see the ground healthy. We want to see it productive. We want to see it used by all animals.
5: That story on All Things Considered from NPR News.

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1: Live from NPR News in Washington, I'm Kristen Wright. The Trump administration is imposing new economic sanctions on Iran. The Treasury Secretary is expected to outline the measures in the coming hours. The latest round of sanctions target Iran's already struggling economy. The country's currency hit a record low today. Meanwhile, Pakistan says its army chief will visit Tehran for peace negotiations. NPR's Amkar Khandekar reports.
2: This would be Pakistan Army Chief Asim Munir's third visit as Islamabad pushes for an end to the US and Israel's war on Iran. His visit suggests there may be some movement to revive peace talks. That's because it comes after the Pakistani Interior Minister traveled to Tehran earlier this month. The Interior Minister is widely seen as a trusted representative of the Army Chief. Earlier, Pakistan led negotiations over a memorandum of understanding that was meant to eventually end the war. But it collapsed shortly after it was signed. Iran has warned of a military response if the US imposed economic sanctions on them. Omkar Khandekar, NPR News, Mumbai.
1: Canada says it's imposing retaliatory tariffs on U.S. imports starting September 8th. New 50% tariffs on some Canadian goods took effect Saturday. 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The California Supreme Court will hear arguments in two cases filed over the seizure of hundreds of thousands of ballots cast in a redistricting election. Madison Ahmed from member station KVCR reports.
3: Sheriff Chad Bianco of Riverside County, located about 60 miles east of Los Angeles, took the ballots after last year's special election on redistricting, which would redraw California's congressional map to favor Democrats. Bianco, who's a Republican and was running for governor at the time, said he was investigating allegations of voter fraud, though Riverside County's registrar of voters said there wasn't any. California Supreme Court will weigh whether Bianco broke state law in seizing the ballots and if California's attorney general has authority to tell Bianco to stop his investigation. The court has 90 days to issue a decision. For NPR News, I'm Madison Ament in San Bernardino.
1: Mokay has weakened to a tropical depression, but the storm is bringing heavy wind, rain, and flash flooding to Hawaii's Big Island. Hurricane Lala hit Hawaii last week. China has postponed its mission to the moon. Its unmanned spacecraft, Chang'e 7, was set to lift off soon to search for frozen water near the moon's south pole and explore craters. But China's space agency says the spacecraft doesn't meet conditions for the launch after an assessment. I'm Kristen Wright, NPR News from Washington.
0: Morning Edition on KDNK is underwritten by the Colorado River District, working to conserve and protect Western Colorado's most important natural resource for more than 85 years. More info at coloradoriverdistrict.org. Stay tuned to KDNK for your local and regional news. Coming up on today's news, the Trump administration is trying to rescind the roadless rule that protects undeveloped national forest lands. And we'll hear from the new chief of police for the city of Rifle. We've got those stories and more coming up at about 6:50 here on KDNK.
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5: It's Morning Edition from NPR News. I'm Leila Fadel.
6: And I'm Michelle Martin. Good morning. Treasury Secretary Scott Bessent is expected to unveil another set of economic pressure tactics against Iran today.
5: President Trump promised a campaign of economic warfare and pledged to go after other countries that extend Iran a lifeline. The U.S. already has extensive sanctions on Iran stretching back nearly five decades.
6: With us is NPR White House correspondent Emily Fang to explain what might be down the line. Good morning, Emily.
5: Good morning.
6: So there was a new round of U.S. sanctions as recently as June on any entities that helped Iran evade penalties. There's been an American naval blockade for months, cutting off most goods from the outside and blocking Iranian oil exports. What more can the U.S. actually do?
7: So what the U.S. has not really done yet, and which President Trump seemed to suggest in a post on his social media site Truth Social last week, is to put more pressure on countries and their governments who are host to entities that provide cash flow for Iran. And in an editorial published in the Financial Times on Sunday, Treasury Secretary Bessent wrote obliquely of countries which give Iran an economic lifeline and said they should, quote, consider the consequences of further doing so. Now, one of these countries, which he didn't mention specifically, was the United Arab Emirates. But this month, the UAE said it was cutting off trade with Iran. The second major country is China, especially the region of Hong Kong. And Bessent specifically criticized China last week for buying most of Iran's oil in the past.
6: So if the U.S. has had years of sanctions designed to put economic pressure on Iran, what impact have they had?
7: Right. I talked to Alan Ayer about this. He's a longtime American diplomat, and he's a former member of the U.S.'s nuclear negotiating team until 2015.
8: And when it comes to sanctions, we've done the low-hanging fruit, the mid-hanging fruit, the high-hanging fruit, the tree, you know, so there are no new sanctions that are effective.
7: So he's skeptical this economic sanctions playbook will work in changing the Iranian regime, because when he was with the State Department, Ayer says the logic, you know, the argument behind sanctions was this.
8: If you immiserate enough Iranian people long enough and hard enough, they will put effective political pressure on their own regime to compromise on red lines. That's fallacious. That's not going to happen.
7: Instead, he and other analysts I've spoken to have noted this war has actually empowered even more aggressive ideological hardliners. And he believes if there were mass protests to happen again in Iran, Iran's leaders would simply just massacre those demonstrators again.
6: Which they have already done.
7: Right.
6: Are there any other cards the U.S. might have to play beyond sanctions that could have leverage over Iran?
7: So a big thing would be getting back more control over the Strait of Hormuz, and the U.S. Navy is escorting more cargo ships through that channel, but at a really high cost. Both countries, the U.S. and Iran, claim control over the strait, but in reality, Iran still has the upper hand, and only a fraction of the oil and the ships that used to transit the strait is now making its way through. In the past, there were some diplomatic breakthroughs, like in 2015, we had something called the JCPOA, or the Iran nuclear deal, that was finalized under the Obama administration, where Iran agreed to limit their nuclear program for sanctions relief, but Trump had the U.S. withdraw from that agreement. This term, Trump has tried U.S. military pressure, you know, weeks of bombing. But we know that's not led to regime change, and now the administration is saying it's going to try economic pressure again.
6: That is NPR's Emily Fang. Emily, thank you.
7: Thanks, Michelle.
5: President Trump prides himself on being a deal maker in business and now in government. But so far, that deal making skill he brags about is not working with Iran. For more on Trump's transactional foreign policy, we've called up New York Times chief White House correspondent Peter Baker. Good morning, Peter. Thanks for being with us.
9: Oh, good morning. How are you?
5: I'm doing well. So one of Trump's frequent tactics is to make big threats to get what he wants out of the country he's negotiating with. But what he's also frequently done is back down. And he's done that repeatedly with Iran. Does that change how foreign governments are interacting with the Trump administration?
9: Well, I think it does. Yeah, I think that they've come to understand Trump's strategies here. They've seen him in action enough times that they kind of tend to discount some of the most blustery, most bombastic threats that he makes. But that doesn't mean he doesn't come follow through at some points. We've just seen that in the last few days with these tariffs in Canada. And we heard Mark Carney, the new prime minister, not so new anymore, prime minister of Canada, say that they are at war with the United States economically over these tariffs. And so there are moments when he follows through, and it creates quite a situation, even with allies.
5: Does Carney's reaction mark a shift? I mean, we saw at the start of Trump's term a lot of allies flattering and publicly praising Trump, even when he's threatening them to get what they want. Is that still the case with allies today, or are you seeing more leaders pushing back?
9: Not with all of them anymore. I think they do. Some of them have come to experience this and recognize that flattery and you know, fawning over him and doing everything he wants isn't necessarily a strategy for success. He's not going to necessarily back off the things that he pushes on just because of that. We see that with Giorgia Meloni, for instance, the prime minister of Italy, hard right figure, but has decided that she's not going to put up with some of the things Trump is doing anymore. Obviously, with Mark Carney, and I think people have taken the cue from him on that.
5: You wrote recently about Trump's pattern of threatening traditional allies and befriending traditional enemies. Do you have a clear sense of what effect that's had on the U.S. reputation worldwide?
9: Well, it's put that turned everything upside down, right? You know, for 80 years, the United States led an international order that it itself created in the aftermath of World War II, a network of partnerships and alliances around the world that benefited the United States. But Trump believes that these alliances and partnerships, and in fact, have not benefited the United States, that the allies have taken advantage of them. And his hostility toward these alliances and toward these allies, like Canada, for instance, like deciding he might threaten to bomb Oman, which has been a friend in the Middle East. These have upended the calculations that leaders make at this point. They no longer look at America in the same way that they did as a reliable friend. They look at America as a volatile and uncertain source of instability because they can't know from time day in to day out whether the friendship lasts or whether they might get be on the receiving end of one of these hostile blasts.
5: Will that be a long-term rupture? Is that something we'll see about the U.S. reputation beyond the Trump administration?
9: I think so. I think it's going to take a number of years to see where this ends up, because I think with one term, a lot of foreign partners said, well, that was an aberration. But with two terms, they look at this and say, this is America now. This is not just about Trump. This is about, you know, how America is repositioning itself in the world. And so, you know, when Biden came in briefly between the two Trump terms and said America is back, in fact, what foreign leaders and foreign interlocutors took from that is not really. It can change with each election. And so they're looking to 2028 to see what happens. But it's not going to simply snap back the way it was.
5: Peter Baker is the chief White House correspondent for The New York Times. Thank you.
9: Thank you.

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1: 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It is 54 degrees in Carbondale, 60 in Glenwood Springs, and 59 in Rifle. It's 53 currently in Aspen and 49 in Leadville. Mostly sunny day today around the area. Slight chance for some thunderstorms later in the day. It's going to get up to 89 in Carbondale and 90 in Glenwood Springs. 93 in Rifle today. Sunny with a chance for thunderstorms in Aspen, 85. And 72 in Leadville with a chance for some thunderstorms later in the day. Partly cloudy tonight. That slight chance of showers and thunderstorms continuing into the night a bit. It's going to get down to 48 overnight in Carbondale. 52 tonight in Glenwood Springs. 57 in Rifle. Slight chance for thunderstorms in Aspen tonight. 50 for an overnight low and 41 in Leadville. Tomorrow about the same as today. Mostly sunny with a slight chance for showers and thunderstorms. And 90 in Carbondale, 91 in Glenwood, 93 in Rifle, 85 in Aspen tomorrow, and 70 for a high in Leadville. Mostly clear tomorrow night. Overnight low 47 for Carbondale, down to 52 in Glenwood and 56 in Rifle. Slight chance for thunderstorms tomorrow night in Aspen, 50 for an overnight low. And the same in Leadville, getting down to 40 there. And then the same pattern kind of continues into the week. Sunny with slight chance for showers and thunderstorms. Low 90s, Carbondale, Glenwood, Rifle, mid-80s in Aspen this week. And low 70s in Leadville.
2: Good morning, I'm Michelle Martin. An Alabama high school football team just ended the longest losing streak in the country. The Columbia Eagles had not won a game since 2015. That's 101 losses in a row. Saturday, they fell behind 14-0 in the first quarter. Then running back Christian Ritchie locked in. He scored four touchdowns and ran for more than 200 yards. Final score 41-14. Now can they start a winning streak? It's Morning Edition.
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0: It's Morning Edition from NPR News. I'm Leila Fadel.
2: And I'm Michelle Martin. Good morning. Masha and the Bear is a massively popular animated series that's become an unexpected new front in the war between Russia and Ukraine. And Charles Mainz is in Moscow to explain why. Good morning, Charles.
4: Morning, Michelle.
2: So for people who have never seen this series, set it up for us.
4: Yeah, sure. It's an animated cartoon that launched in 2009 that's loosely based on a Russian fairy tale. And it tells the story of a precocious young girl named Masha, who befriends and kind of torments a retired circus bear in a village set somewhere in Russia. But she's always messing up his house. And the show's insanely popular, dubbed in dozens of languages worldwide. The Masha YouTube channel carries 55 million subscribers, and several episodes rank among the most watched cartoons with billions of views. And the show's expanded its reach after Netflix picked it up a few years ago, even extending the deal this year.
2: Sounds a little like Goldilocks and the Three Bears. She keeps, like, you know, getting in his space and messing it up. So, super popular kids show from Russia. What's the problem?
4: Well, Masha and her bear are now caught up in the cultural animosities that have come with Russia's invasion of Ukraine, where some see a hit Russian children's show. Others, primarily in Ukraine, but not only, see Russian soft power at work. And so last week, Ukraine's president, Volodymyr Zelensky, sanctioned the company behind the show, Animaccord. According to Zelensky, their show spreads pro-Russian narratives disguised as children's content and even poses a threat to Ukraine's national security.
2: Is there evidence of that?
4: Well, Animaccord, which is currently registered in Cyprus now, says no, and the Kremlin has mocked these allegations. So let's listen. So here, Kremlin spokesman Dmitry Peskov says that, yes, this cartoon series has conquered the world, but through propaganda in the best sense of the word, by highlighting the finest traits in people. You know, and Peskov has a point. The show obviously resonates with young audiences for a reason. They like it, including kids, by the way, in Ukraine, who aren't tuned into politics per se. That said, it is a Russian show, and so, yeah, it's full of Russian cultural cues, samovars, balalaikas, that sort of thing, and not to mention the bear, often seen as a symbol of Russian strength, and to some menace. And so with all that comes moments that are ripe for interpretation or misinterpretation, like this one, where the bear, trying to defend his garden from a hungry rabbit, recruits Masha to police his patch and gives her a Soviet military cap. Here's Masha in the English version from YouTube.
5: Woohoo! I am right now in the army!
4: So are we watching a platforming of Russian militarism, a shadow play based on current Russian geopolitics, or is this just a little girl and a bear who, for God knows what reason, puts up with her? I mean, everyone brings their baggage to the garden.
6: You know, it's interesting. As I'm listening to this, I'm just wondering if these controversies extend beyond just, you know, Masha.
4: You know, I think they do. I mean, both sides are grappling with some version of this. Russia, for example, bans Ukrainian music and films. People have gone to jail for singing Ukrainian songs or reciting a Ukrainian poem. Meanwhile, Ukraine has grown highly critical of Russian cultural products, even masterworks that many now view through an imperial or, they would argue, chauvinistic lens. So, you know, so maybe that means not staging a ballet by Tchaikovsky or shelving novels by Russian writers like Dostoevsky or Tolstoy. Not surprisingly, the Kremlin seizes on any canceling of Russian culture to drive passions here. But to state the obvious, when it comes to Masha and the bear, if Ukraine and Russia are fighting over a cartoon, it's hard to see how we're remotely close to stopping the actual fighting on the front line.
6: That is NPR's Charles Means in Moscow. Charles, thank you.
4: Thank you.
6: This is Morning Edition from NPR News. I'm Michelle Martin.
0: And I'm Leila Fadel.

0: 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I'm Mike Lemmer. Public land advocates and environmental groups in Wyoming are criticizing another attempt from the Trump administration, which is trying to rescind the roadless rule that protects tens of millions of acres of undeveloped national forest lands. For Rocky Mountain Community Radio, KHOL's Jenna McMurtry reports.
1: For 2.5 decades, it has blocked road building and logging on millions of acres of near-pristine national forest land across 10 states. The Department of Agriculture says the rule is, quote, outdated. More leeway would allow for better wildfire fighting, the Agriculture Secretary Brooke Rollins wrote in Tuesday's proposed rescission. But wildlands advocates don't agree. Here's Ariel Kazunas with nonpartisan public lands nonprofit Wyoming Wilderness Association.
2: Studies, though, show that wildfire ignition risk is actually higher in areas with roads than those without due to mechanized activity from humans.
1: She says protections could eventually be restored post-repeal, but not if a similar bill from Wyoming U.S. Representative Harriet Hageman passes. The public can comment on the proposal and the draft environmental impact statement until midnight on September 21st. For KHOL News, I'm Jenna McMurtry.
0: A month after the Trump administration reduced Bears Ears National Monument to just 10% of its original size, Utah Senator Mike Lee is attempting to undo the monument's 2025 resource management plan. The plan was created in partnership with the five tribal nations that made up the Bears Ears Commission. Rocky Mountain Community Radio's Caroline Yannis has more.
3: Lee could now introduce a resolution to overturn the plan, which would require only a simple majority in Congress. That could result in the removal of protections for both natural resources and culturally significant sites. Earlier this summer, the Trump administration reduced the monument to just 10% of its original size, and one company has already filed mining claims on newly excluded land. Steve Block with the Southern Utah Wilderness Alliance says this represents some of the most sustained attacks on public lands in 40 years.
4: This confluence of things, this attack on the ground, the increased surface disturbance, the mining, the drilling happening in the hottest, driest time on record, we're going to start to see things fray more and more around the edges.
3: Lee introduced a resolution this year to try to rescind the resource management plan for the nearby Grand Staircase Escalante National Monument, which ultimately failed. Block says he's hopeful that any attempts to do the same to Bears Ears will fail too, because of bipartisan consensus around protecting public lands. Caroline Yanez, Rocky Mountain Community Radio.
0: And those stories were shared with us via Rocky Mountain Community Radio, a network of public media stations that includes KDNK. The city of Rifle has a new chief of police. The new Rifle Police Chief Tommy Klein began his duties at the end of July. Klein is no stranger to Rifle, however, having previously served as chief of police for the community. Prior to moving to Colorado, Klein's law enforcement career started in Raleigh, North Carolina in 1992.
5: I worked for the Raleigh Police Department in various positions. I was a police officer, then I was a detective, and worked my way up to district captain and worked there for 24 years. And I decided, after a visit to Colorado, my wife and I decided that we would move to Colorado and start all over here. So I retired from the police department in Raleigh and began looking for positions here in Colorado. I looked at Durango Police Department, just working as an officer, and I saw that Rifle Colorado was hiring a police chief. So I thought, why not? I might as well apply there as well, because we did want to live in Western Colorado. And fortunately for us, we were able to get the position, and that was in 2016. And so from 2016 until about, I think it was 2022, I worked as the police chief here in Rifle, enjoyed the position very much. It's a great place to be a police officer. It's a great organization. We have a council that supports us, and we've always had a city managers who also supports us. We had some issues with family members just getting little bit older and having some medical issues in Florida. So we moved to Florida in 2024 and took care of family. Deborah Funston became the chief of police here in Rifle shortly before I left. And then while we were in Florida, we heard that Chief Funston was going to move positions within the city and that the police chief position would obviously be open. And we decided that it was a good time for us to return to Rifle. That's something we always intended to do as well. So we kept our home here, intending to come back to Rifle at some point, but the position opening up allowed us to do that, I think, a lot sooner than had we not been able to get the position. And while I was in Florida, I worked for the Orlando Police Department, and I was assigned to the airport division. And that was an interesting job, learning about airport operations. And a lot of things happen at an airport that I think might be surprising to some people. But I did enjoy that position, even though it was I had worked permanent nights, but I got to work with a lot of young people who were very eager to be police officers, and they were always wanting to learn. And so that was a very good job, I think, for myself. I really did enjoy it. But fortunately, the police chief position came open, and here we are.
0: Chief Klein says that he believes a key aspect of the Rifle Police Department has always been community engagement, and he looks forward to continuing that.
5: Meet with different communities, different sections of the communities, you know, different neighborhoods is how I break it down. Now, I did that in the past, and sometimes people would show up, and then sometimes nobody would show up, but at least give people that opportunity to come and talk to me and make myself available. I think that's really important. So I intend on starting that back once again. So I'm just looking forward to working with the officers and getting back in the community, seeing the people that I had relationships with before I left. So I've seen some people that I know, and but there are many other people that I like to connect with that that I've either worked with, or we've, you know, had lunch, or, you know, we've talked in the area. And I'm looking forward to reconnecting, I guess, with friends.
0: Chief Klein also wants to address concerns about immigration enforcement activity in Rifle.
5: So we don't work with ICE. We don't share information with them. We comply with state laws, and that's the way it is. So that's our reality. When I was chief previously, we did have some situations that occurred in Rifle that caused a great deal of concern. We had a group of emergency managers who were having a meeting at one of our local hotels, and well, rumors started in a community that ICE was massing at this hotel, when it really had nothing to do with ICE or any federal law enforcement. There are emergency managers from municipalities and counties, you know, the people that help manage large-scale disasters, fires, things of that nature. So we put information out using our social media and made some phone calls and try to put everyone at ease. But, I mean, they were just in vehicles that had a couple of antennas on them. But it did cause some concern in the community, and we just used our outreach capabilities to quell any fears and to dispel rumors, if you will.
0: Chief Klein says that in addition to community meetings in the future, any Rifle residents with concerns can call the Rifle Police Department or email him at tklein@rifleco.org. For KDNK News from the City of Rifle, I'm Mike Lemmer. And the Rifle Police Department is hiring as well. Check out the Rifle website for more information. And you can hear the full interview with Rifle Police Chief Tommy Klein coming up on KDNK's Municipal Matters this Wednesday, only on KDNK. And for KDNK News, I'm Mike Lemmer. It is 6:59. This is KDNK Carbondale Community Access Radio, Glenwood Springs, Carbondale, the Roaring Fork Valley, and beyond. Happy Monday. It's August 24th, 2026. NPR's Morning Edition continues here on KDNK. Good morning.
6: Good morning. What is the state of the Iranian economy as the U.S. prepares to sanction it again? One woman says she's in debt to her grocery store and medicine is too expensive to buy. It's Morning Edition from NPR News. Vice Admiral told U.S. military families the Navy is, quote, making it up as we go in the war with Iran. I'm Michelle Martin.
7: And I'm Layla Faldin. Families heard Navy leaders say they didn't think the war would last this long. Also, businesses are getting refunds for the tariffs they paid. What about the tariffs consumers paid? And Anthony Hopkins on returning to his first love, music. He's been composing orchestral works for decades. It's Monday, August 24th. On this day in 2006, Pluto got demoted to dwarf planet. The news is next.
8: Live from NPR News in Washington, I'm Janine Herbst. The Trump administration says it will impose more pressure tactics on Iran's struggling economy this week. Treasury Secretary Scott Bessent is expected to reveal details later today. The U.S. already has a naval blockade on the country. NPR's Emily Fang reports analysts are skeptical that more sanctions will change Tehran's behavior.
9: Alan Ayer was a longtime American diplomat and a former member of the U.S.'s nuclear negotiating team until 2015. He's very familiar with the nearly five-decade history of American sanctions on Iran.
10: When it comes to sanctions, we've done the low-hanging fruit, the mid-hanging fruit, the high-hanging fruit, the tree, you know, so there are no new sanctions that are effective.
9: Meaning little is left to impose new sanctions on. Bessent and Trump have said they will target countries and governments that host entities which help Iran evade penalties. Emily Fang, NPR News, Washington.
8: Immigration authorities over the weekend arrested the father of a man serving on the USS Abraham Lincoln. NPR's Maria Godoy reports that's the ship that set a record for uninterrupted time at sea.
11: The Department of Homeland Security confirmed that Border Patrol agents arrested Luis Aviles during a vehicle stop in Key West, Florida. Aviles is from Nicaragua. In a post on Facebook, Aviles' son, Joshua Aviles, who has been on the USS Abraham Lincoln for more than 9 months, wrote, quote, "I don't know how I can mentally continue working 12-plus hour days knowing that my dad is somewhere, possibly being treated like a criminal." The military's parole-in-place policy allows parents, spouses, and children of service members to obtain legal immigration status. DHS said in a statement that Luis Aviles entered the U.S. illegally and, quote, "having a family member in the military is not a free pass to violate our nation's laws." Maria Godoy, NPR News.
8: The fast-moving Hawk Fire near Reno, Nevada, has grown to more than 15,000 acres and is 0% contained. Hundreds of people spent the night at an evacuation center. Others slept in cars and RVs after being evacuated. Maria Palma of member station KUNR has more.
12: The Red Cross is running the evacuation center, which has a capacity of 900 beds. About 90,000 people are in the combined evacuation and get set to evacuate areas. The Washoe County School District canceled classes for all schools today. NV Energy says about 10,000 customers in northern Nevada are without power. Fire officials say several homes have been lost, but don't have an exact number. Road closures and evacuations are causing traffic delays in the area. Some residents reported being stuck in traffic for up to 4 hours as they tried to evacuate. And the Washoe County Sheriff's Office says the fire was human caused. For NPR News, I'm Maria Palma in Reno.
8: This is NPR News. New Zealand's government has introduced legislation to Parliament to ban children under the age of 16 from using social media. Christina Kugala reports that the government says it will bring New Zealand into line with other countries that are placing greater responsibility on tech companies to protect children online.
13: Prime Minister Christopher Luxon spoke about what is at the heart of the bill.
14: It's not about technology. It's actually about our children.
13: The New Zealand bill requires tech companies to take reasonable steps to verify the ages of their users and proposes fines of up to 10% of global revenues for platforms that fail to comply. Australia became the first country to restrict children's use of platforms like TikTok, Facebook and YouTube. Official data showed millions of accounts were closed, but with little change to children's online behaviour. Canada, Brazil and Indonesia have also introduced bans, while France's top court blocked a bill finding that it infringes on freedom of expression and privacy. For NPR News, I'm Christina Kukola in Melbourne, Australia.
14: The final event for the country's 250th anniversary celebrations took place in Washington, D.C. yesterday with an IndyCar race in the nation's capital amid historic buildings. 25 race cars went 147 times around the nearly 1.7-mile track, reaching speeds of around 180 miles an hour. There were issues, though. One car crashed into a training wall. Another car crashed into that car. Both drivers are okay. Kyle Kirkwood from Florida took home the top trophy. This is NPR News.
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1: It's Morning Edition from NPR News. I'm Leila Fadel.
2: And I'm Michelle Martin. Good morning. The Trump administration says today marks the start of a new phase in the war with Iran.
1: It's what U.S. officials are calling economic D-Day against Iran after the president threatened a new campaign of sanctions against the country last week on social media. Treasury Secretary Scott Bessent is expected to explain what those sanctions will consist of in a press conference later today.
2: For Iran's reaction to these threats, we're going to turn to NPR's Hadil El-Shelchi in Istanbul. Good morning to you, Hadil.
3: Good morning.
2: So what are Iranian leaders saying?
3: Well, just today, the foreign ministry's spokesperson called the expected sanctions a form of economic terrorism to punish Iran. And then over the weekend, Iran's new security chief, Mohsen Rezai, gave an interview to state TV and outlined Iran's position. He said Iran would retaliate in a, quote, seismic manner to President Trump's economic plans. And his main warning was to the Gulf states that surround Iran. He said that any country partnering in these new economic restrictions would be considered an enemy and that Iran will target their interests. And as you know, since the war broke out almost 6 months ago, Iran has targeted U.S. installations in Jordan and Gulf countries like the UAE, Kuwait, Saudi Arabia with drones and missiles. And those attacks have been fatal.
2: How did he say Iran would do this?
3: Well, Rezai said that Iran would attack oil tankers leaving through the Persian Gulf through alternative routes from the Strait of Hormuz so that, quote, not even a single drop of oil will leave from the region. Right now, Iran isn't interfering with alternative routes, so this could be devastating to oil supplies. We are yet to hear any comments from Gulf countries about these new economic sanctions, if they support them, reject them, what they mean for them.
2: So Iran has spent almost half a century weathering U.S. sanctions, and it's ordinary Iranians who bear the brunt of their consequences. What are you hearing from them today?
3: Like you said, before the war, the economy in Iran wasn't doing that great already. Double-digit inflation, currency devaluation, systemic mismanagement. There were severe supply chain bottlenecks. Iranians were forced to rely on illegal black markets to access basic necessities. Today, Iran's rial currency hit a new record low of $2 million to the dollar in morning trading. We spoke to a 30-year-old woman who asked us not to use her name for fear of retaliation from the Iranian government. She said most ordinary Iranians are buying food using a credit system because many don't have enough cash. Since I am in debt to the grocery store, she says, I couldn't even buy tomato paste to cook pasta. She also says that life-saving medicines like insulin are becoming too expensive to buy, that Iranians risk becoming ruined financially if they pay for things like a doctor's visit, an IV, injections. She told us that meat is almost $5 per pound and just over $11 for a gallon of cooking oil. But daily life has also become more difficult. There's more power cuts. Infrastructure has been hit badly. Unemployment has gone up. And the prices of the government-subsidized gas has spiked. Like we heard, the political unrest that Iranians were protesting earlier in the year were because of how expensive it was in Iran, but it's unclear if new pressures run the risk of sparking more protests. So really, Michelle, for ordinary Iranians already struggling under sky-high inflation and these potential new sanctions, it means that an already desperate situation is only getting worse.
2: That is NPR's Hadil El-Shelchi in Istanbul. Hadil, thank you.
3: You're very welcome.
1: Karim Sajidpour has studied Iran for years and is a senior fellow at the Carnegie Endowment for International Peace. He joins us this morning to help us understand what all this could mean. Good morning, and thank you for being back on the show.
4: Great to be with you, Leila.
1: So as we just heard, Treasury Secretary Scott Bessent is set to announce today what he called in the Financial Times the single greatest financial offensive ever marshaled against an adversary. But economic sanctions are already so high on Iran. What can the U.S. do that it's not already doing?
4: Well, what Scott Bessent, the Treasury Secretary, has laid out, Leila, is essentially, in his own words, the most punishing sanctions ever to be inflicted on a nation. And to essentially force countries around the world to make a simple choice, and that is, do they want to do business with Iran or do they want to do business with America? Because America won't allow both. The big question here, Leila, is for China, because around 90% of Iran's oil exports are bound for China. China is by far Iran's most economic partner. And the question is whether the United States will pick a major fight with China over these Iran sanctions.
1: Could this backfire? I mean, you're seeing Iran's national security advisor threaten U.S. allies who join the economic restrictions that this would be committing an act of war. Then you're seeing Trump on social media last week threaten tremendous economic consequences if any country provides what he called a lifeline to Iran. So how will world leaders regard kind of a double threat here?
4: So on one hand, Leila, from 1979, from the 1979 Iranian Revolution to the present, this is a regime which really is only compromised on two major occasions. And that is when it's been faced with enormous, almost existential economic pressure, coupled with a clear diplomatic exit. But we're now in unprecedented times. We're basically in a time of war. When Iran has been launching thousands of attacks on its Gulf neighbors. And so the question is, how are those countries, how is Iran going to respond when it's faced with this new economic D-Day? Is it simply going to sit on its hands or launch massive strikes on its neighbors? The fear is the latter, that they are going to punch back hard. And then the question is, what does the United States do in that context?
1: Well, in that vein, okay, so the U.S. levies even tougher economic sanctions, and then there's going to be an Iranian reaction or Iranian government reaction. But then to what end? From what you can tell, does the U.S. have a clear end game in Iran after it does this?
4: That is a critical question, Leila, because, as I said, from the revolution to the present, the regime has compromised on a couple occasions when faced with pressure, but it's also provided kind of a clear, concrete diplomatic exit. In this context, what we've seen and read from Secretary Bessent is essentially a U.S. pressure campaign to potentially implode the Iranian regime. And this is a regime which has 100% resolve, because it knows that if it loses power, that could be the end of their lives. And so for that reason, it's a regime which is totally dug in and willing to subject its population to enormous hardship rather than to capitulate.
1: I mean, then what does this mean for Iranians? Because not only did they suffer the backlash against protests where thousands of people were killed before this war, and then suffered U.S. bombing, a more extreme regime as a result, a more paranoid regime and backlash, and now will go through even more economic pressure. What does this mean for Iranian people?
4: Well, 2026 has been a terrible year for the Iranian people, Leila. As your reporter alluded to, in January, there was mass uprisings in which the regime killed potentially tens of thousands of its citizens. The last 6-7 months of war have brought enormous hardship, and they're squeezed between a brutal regime and a war which has made that brutal regime even more violent towards them, and it's only increased their economic hardship. And there's not really any precedent, certainly in Iran, of a popular uprising, you know, leading to, economic pressure leading to popular uprising, which changes the nature of the regime.
1: Is there some threshold of economic pain that, if crossed, will force Iran to negotiate, even if there isn't a diplomatic option? As you've pointed out, that's only been the times they've compromised.
4: I think the short answer to that is yes, that ultimately this regime wants to survive. And when it fears its existence is at stake, is prepared to compromise. The big question is, there seems to be a big gap between the Revolutionary Guard generals running the country and the economic, the Iranian civilians who understand the regime's hardship.
1: Karim Sajidpour of the Carnegie Endowment for International Peace. Thanks as always.
4: Thank you, Leila.
2: Several prominent streets in the nation's capital were turned into a racetrack over the weekend as cars zoomed past some of its most famous monuments. NPR's Ava Berger was there.
5: At 8 a.m. on Sunday, fans were already sprinting into the National Mall. Not for the museums, for the cars. Cameron Graves and his parents traveled from Indiana. They're a race car family. Graves' grandfather was a race car driver. Here's how he described the energy at the mall.
6: Oh, man. Patriotic and electric.
5: At the event, there was no shortage of American flag paraphernalia.
6: I'm wearing some American flag pants, as well as a Freedom 250 shirt and hat.
5: Many in the crowd sported bald eagles splashed on bright shirts. Adding to the spectacle, a real bald eagle flew over the racetrack during the singing of God Bless America before returning to its handler. Before the race, military bands lined the streets, and military planes thundered overhead. President Trump and First Lady Melania Trump took a lap in Trump's armored vehicle, the Beast. When the nearly 250-mile race was over, it was Florida native Kyle Kirkwood who took the victory lap. But it wasn't an easy course. During the 147-lap street race, the cars took sharp turns as they shot past the Capitol and the Smithsonian buildings. Mick Bryant from Greenfield, Indiana, marveled at the backdrop of the event.
7: One and only race in the Capitol had to come. I mean, it's been a great time. Track's fantastic. City looks great. We've had an absolute blast.
5: Some critics did worry about artifacts in the museums being shaken by vibrations from the cars roaring outside. And some D.C. residents were annoyed by the road closures. Others opted out of the race because they did not agree with Trump's vision. Johnny Ring, a D.C. resident, might have been the only person reading a book at the track before the race began. He came along with his husband, but he was torn about being there. He was excited to view a once-in-a-lifetime event, but he does not support the Trump administration.
8: I definitely have mixed feelings about it, but, you know, I want to be able to be kind of a little bit of part of history.
5: Ava Berger, NPR News, Washington.
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0: Aethrop at 239, the Frying Pan near Rudeye at 373 CFS, the Crystal near Redstone at 49.3, and the Gunnison at Delta at 395 cubic feet per second. And sunrise happened at 6:30. Sun will set at 7:51. That's 13 hours and 21 minutes of daylight today. We're going to take a full look at the weather forecast coming up later this hour here on KDNK. It's going to be mostly sunny today with a slight chance of thunderstorms later in the day. Right around 90 in Carbondale, Glenwood, and Rifle. 85 in Aspen today and 72 for a high in Leadville. Stay tuned for the full forecast for the week. And we've got your local and regional news coming up later this hour right here on KDNK. And hey, happy Monday.
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2: 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I'm Michelle Martin.
3: I'm Leila Fadel.
4: And I'm A. Martinez. You may be familiar with Anthony Hopkins, the Oscar and Emmy-winning actor.
5: A census taker once tried to test me. I ate his liver with some fava beans and a nice Chianti.
4: Or perhaps you've read his memoir or watched films he produced or directed. But have you heard his music? This week, he has a new album of orchestral works composed over six decades. They were recorded with London's Philharmonia Orchestra, led by superstar conductor Gustavo Dudamel. Hopkins had a chest cold when we spoke, but that didn't dampen his enthusiasm to talk about his musical beginnings.
6: I was born in 1937. In the post-war years, Britain was flooded with MGM musicals. There was Sinatra and Benny Goodman and people like that. And for some reason, it stuck with me. So much so that I wanted to compose. And I started composing about 1964.

0: I think music's my first love.
1: It almost sounds accidental, like it was just a complete, you fell into it almost.
0: Any film I was in, I would love to go to the scoring. So I went to see John Barry conduct music for young Winston. And then a little later, I did a film called August. And George Fenton came over to the house in London almost 30 years ago. So he said, I hear you compose. Play something for me. I said, no. He said, just do it. He said, you're a musician. I am. Yeah. So I sat down and he said, that's it. You write the music. Don't think about it. Just do it. And I wrote all the music for it.

0: this was something that's been your lifelong passion, but at some point you did choose to pursue acting professionally and make that the focus of your artistic career. But what was the tipping point, Anthony, that made you say, okay, maybe I put composing off to the side a bit?
1: Well, it was a long time ago. I, in 1955, I was 17 in Cardiff. I tried for an audition as an actor in Cardiff College of Music and Drama. I thought, if I can get in as an actor, maybe I can sneak my way into the music department and become a musician. So I did an audition, and I was given a scholarship and became an actor.

0: You open the album with Fanfare and March, which is a piece full of rich brass chords. It sounds actually, to tell you the truth, Anthony, when I was listening to it, it sounded cinematic. I'm wondering, with your acting experience, how much of that goes into composing? Do you ever think about some of these pieces being part of a film?
1: No. I started in London. I was working with a friend of mine, Steve Bartney, at a studio full of all the synthesizers. And I remember, I said, I want to start with some brass and something big. He said, okay. I put it together, and it suddenly turned into a march, and then into a big fanfare. And that's how I write pure instinct.
0: You mentioned how, you know, your experience as a boy have inspired some of this music. 1947 Suite for Solo Piano and Orchestra. Is that inspired by your childhood in South Wales?
1: Yes, and it's inspired by going to the cinema with my father and listening to Harry James and Sinatra and all the great jazz. That was my tribute to a part of my childhood. It's my life in Wales.

0: I remember in 2007 when Slipstream came out, the film Slipstream, that you had pretty much every piece of your fingerprints on it. But I don't remember that you doing the music for Slipstream was a big deal. I remember it was kind of like, okay, so Anthony Hopkins wrote music for this. All this time, it seems like you've been doing this kind of on the down low a little bit, like almost like you almost didn't want the attention for it. Is that hold any water at all? That maybe you weren't seeking too much attention for your music?
1: No, I don't give a damn, you know. Well, if people don't like it, tough. I don't care. It's like being an actor. You think, I hope I'm going to be good in this. Who knows? You may be bad. You can't go on stage hoping the audience will like you. Either they like you or they hate you. So you think, okay, well, that's your problem. Just do it.

0: What are your hopes for this music in the future? And I'm wondering, because I know that you live at least part of the time in Southern California, will any future music from you be inspired by Southern California, by Los Angeles, by Malibu?
1: Oh, yes, yeah. We lost our house during the fire, so I'm going to start again in the fall.
0: Do you have things already in mind?
1: Floating around in my head like buzzing bees. All these ideas, and I just can't wait to get started again. Somebody said, are you ever going to retire? No, I don't want to retire. 88, I wake up in the morning thinking, well, I'm still here, so let's have a good day.
0: That is Anthony Hopkins, the Oscar-winning actor, is releasing an album of orchestral compositions this week. It's called Life is a Dream. Anthony Hopkins, thank you so much for giving us the time to talk about this with you.
1: Thank you very much.

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1: The federal government is in the midst of rounding up 1,000 wild horses in Colorado, using a helicopter to herd them off the range. Advocates call these gathers cruel, while supporters believe it's necessary to help preserve the land.
2: We want to see the ground healthy. We want to see it productive. We want to see it used by all animals.
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1: Live from NPR News in Washington, I'm Kristen Wright. U.S. Treasury Secretary Scott Bessent is expected to give details on new sanctions against Iran later today. The Trump administration is turning to deeper economic measures to put pressure on Iran's economy, which is struggling. President Trump posted on Truth Social this morning, "Iran is completely collapsing." The sanctions come as negotiations to end the war have stalled. Heavy rain and gusty winds are expected over the Big Island of Hawaii today, with islanders barely recovering from Hurricane Lala. Tropical storm Mokay has been downgraded to a tropical depression, but as Hawaii Public Radio's Bill Dorman reports, some areas could get more than a foot of rain.
2: Tropical depression Mokay is forecast to move past Hawaii today, staying about 300 miles south of the island chain. But some of its rain is lingering. Mokay has been an unpredictable storm, and emergency workers are still being cautious in their response. Hawaiian Electric says their crews worked through the weekend on Hawaii Island, restoring power to nearly 4,000 customers by late yesterday afternoon. Nearly 6,000 remain without electricity, and the utility warns that the impacts of Mokay may delay remaining repairs. For NPR News, I'm Bill Dorman in Honolulu.
1: You're listening to NPR News from Washington. Two Phoenix police officers have been fired and arrested for their alleged involvement in an unreported traffic stop earlier this month. Connor Greenwald from member station KJZZ reports.
3: Former Phoenix police officers Luis Vasquez Jr. and Antonio Felix are accused of punching, tasing, and threatening to shoot a man and a woman during a traffic stop. The officers did not document the stop or turn on their body-worn cameras. On Saturday, Chief Matt Giordano announced the officers face multiple charges, including kidnapping and aggravated assault.
4: I still have questions. This is an ongoing investigation. That's why our Internal Affairs Bureau will continue to work on this and try to determine that.
3: In 2024, a report by the Department of Justice recommended federal oversight of the Phoenix Police Department after it found a pattern of constitutional violations, excessive violence, and unjustified deadly force. The DOJ retracted that report under the Trump administration in May 2025. For NPR News, I'm Connor Greenwald in Phoenix.
1: New Zealand is considering a social media ban for children under 16. It requires social media platforms to take reasonable steps to verify the age of users and proposes steep fines. Australia became the first country to impose a social media ban for children in December. I'm Kristen Wright. This is NPR News from Washington.
0: 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Coming up on today's news, the Trump administration is trying to rescind the roadless rule that protects undeveloped national forest lands. And we'll hear from the new chief of police for the city of Rifle. We've got those stories and more coming up at about 7:50 here on KDNK.
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6: 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I'm Leila Fadel.
7: And I'm Michelle Martin. Good morning. The U.S. war with Iran has been going on for nearly 6 months, and Navy leaders are privately admitting to military families they did not think it would last this long. They also say a critical U.S. military hub in the Middle East may never return to normal. Steve Walsh with WHRO and Public Media in Norfolk, Virginia, has reviewed tape of an online town hall between Navy officials and military families displaced from a U.S. base in Bahrain, and he's with us now to tell us more about it. Good morning, Steve.
8: Morning, Michelle.
7: So tell us more about this call.
8: So this happened a few days ago. About 580 people participated in the call. The head of the Navy's Fifth Fleet, Vice Admiral Kurt Renshaw, admitted to families that the Navy was making it up as we go. When the U.S. ordered the evacuation of dependents on March 2nd, he says the Navy expected that the operation would be over quickly. Like the June 2025 campaign where the U.S. and Israeli forces attacked Iran's nuclear facilities. That didn't happen, so now the Navy is scrambling to figure out what to do with 1,300 dependents who left just about everything behind. That's not counting the sailors and civilian workers who were also displaced.
7: You've been talking to some of these families. What did they tell you?
8: So some people are reluctant to have their voices used on air, but I talked to one spouse who says that she's on her eighth relocation in less than 6 months. Like many families, they initially went to Europe and then to various locations around the U.S. We're not using her name because she worries about the impact on her husband's Navy career. He's still in Bahrain.
9: I need to take control over my life again and not just be at the whim of the administration. And I need to make plans and like move on from this. I don't want to be dragged around. I feel like my spouse is holding up his end of the deal.
8: She also has two small children. School's about to start, and she expects to spend more out of pocket just to stay where she is throughout the school year.
9: I'm all alone and in a state that doesn't really have a military presence. No one really gets what's going on or even knows where Bahrain is. The most it's affecting the people around me is occasionally gas prices go up. It's very lonely and exhausting.
7: So what are Navy officials telling you?
8: Oh, right now, not a great deal, at least not directly. But the spouse I talked to and other family members believe the Navy waited too long to see if their situation would revert to normal. This week, the State Department will end what's called an order of departure. That changes how the federal government pays the expenses of families displaced from Bahrain. Families are bracing for a cut in benefits. At the virtual town hall, families worried about how much of this unexpected expense will come out of their own pockets, especially young families. The Navy also could not answer questions about what will happen to dependents who don't have visas to stay inside the United States. Vice Admiral Renshaw also acknowledged to families that part of the problem is outdated regulations. The cap on rental car payments hasn't changed since the 1990s. And one more thing, Bahrain is the main supply hub for the Navy. Carriers and supply ships can't use the base because of its close proximity to Iran. So not having that base functioning is a huge problem for the Navy, which is expected to continue indefinitely its blockade of the Strait of Hormuz.
7: That is Steve Walsh of WHRO Public Media. Steve, thank you.
8: Thanks, Michelle.
6: The Trump administration is paying U.S. businesses billions of dollars, reimbursements for some of the tariffs they paid that the Supreme Court ruled in February were illegal. But will any of that money make its way back to shoppers? NPR's Stephen Bisaha talked to one customer who's still waiting.
10: When we're talking tariff refunds, we're talking more than $160 billion. And Sarah Alonzo wants her cut.
11: I'm like, well, give me my money. I was like, open the door, cut the check, and give me my money.
10: Money that she paid for a wheelchair she uses to get around Tampa, Florida, after her old one finally fell apart. The new one is both powered and lightweight.
11: About 75 pounds. It folds. It fits into just about any vehicle very easily. You know, it's just the perfect chair for me.
10: But it's made in China. When she bought the new chair last year, tariffs on Chinese goods were a sky-high 145%. Alonzo paid an extra $3,500.
11: There's no reason that I had to pay, you know, double for this chair. None. And, you know, the federal government should give me my money back.
10: The thing is, though, the federal government can't give her that money back. That's because she did not pay the tariff directly to the government. Like most people, she paid a business. In her case, UPS, which imported the chair. Now, the government is refunding UPS, and UPS told her in an email her refund is in the works.
11: When I got that email, I was like, well, you know, maybe there's hope.
10: Now, shipping companies have to give the money back because they explicitly charged customers tariff fees. That's according to the dean of Syracuse University's College of Law, Terrence Lau. He says if FedEx got charged $100 to import your package, they then billed you $100.
12: And now that FedEx and UPS have received a refund of that $100 from the federal government, they are absolutely obligated to return it to the person they collected it from. Otherwise, it would be a pretty open and shut lawsuit against them for unjust enrichment.
10: UPS, DHL, and FedEx all say they are returning tariff dollars to customers. But do not expect the same from retailers. Many of them did not spell out how much customers were paying for tariffs, and instead baked that cost directly into higher prices. So it's hard, maybe even impossible, for the companies to know how much extra each shopper paid because of tariffs.
12: It's like the retailer stirred the tax into the batter. So once it's cooked into the cake, you can't just back it out ingredient by ingredient anymore because it's not separated.
10: Michael Ettlinger is a senior fellow at the Institute on Taxation and Economic Policy. He says customers and businesses share the cost of tariffs. But for the most part, businesses are the ones keeping the refund.
13: It's all just a giant transfer from consumers to corporations, which you can't really design a worse tax than that.
10: Some retailers like Walmart say they'll use tariff refunds to lower prices. And companies like Costco and Nintendo are facing class action lawsuits from shoppers demanding refunds. Ettlinger says while some businesses are benefiting,
13: it's important to keep an eye on what the real sin here is, which is that the government imposed illegal tariffs.
10: Sandra Alonzo heard from UPS about a month ago about her refund being processed, but hasn't received anything yet.
11: It'd be nice to update me, because I sure would like that money. It would be very useful right now, considering how expensive everything is now, a year later.
10: UPS says it takes up to 3 months to get the refunds it receives from the government to customers. Of course, Alonzo's paid higher prices at plenty of retailers because of tariffs. So for her, this is one refund on the way, and many more unlikely to come. Stephen Bisaha, NPR News.
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1: 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We do have a report of a crash on Highway 82 heading up Valley, just outside of Glenwood Springs. No official word on that, but plan accordingly. Currently 52 degrees in Carbondale, 60 still in Glenwood, 59 in Rifle, it's 54 in Aspen, and 46 degrees currently in Leadville. We've got a mostly sunny day today, slight chance for some thunderstorms later in the day. A high of 89 for Carbondale, up to 90 in Glenwood Springs today, 93 for a high in Rifle. Sunny with the chance for thunderstorms in Aspen, 85 for a high there, and the same in Leadville with a high of 72. Tonight, partly cloudy, slight chance of showers and thunderstorms into the evening. Overnight low 48 for Carbondale tonight, 52 in Glenwood overnight, 57 in Rifle. Getting down to 50 in Aspen and 41 overnight in Leadville. Tomorrow about the same, mostly sunny, slight chance for thunderstorms, 90 in Carbondale, 91 in Glenwood tomorrow, 93 in Rifle. Mostly sunny with a chance of thunderstorms in Aspen tomorrow, 85 for high, and getting up to 70 tomorrow in Leadville. Tomorrow night, mostly clear. Overnight lows right around 50 for Aspen, Carbondale, and Glenwood. 56 overnight tomorrow in Rifle, and getting down to 40 in Leadville. And then staying about the same throughout the week. Sunny, slight chance of thunderstorms. Highs right around 90 in Carbondale all week. Low 90s in Glenwood and in Rifle. Mid-80s in Aspen and low 70s in Leadville.
0: Good morning, I'm Layla Fadil. Universal Studios outside LA has a new roller coaster. The park tried to make it as quiet as possible for the people who live just outside the park. There's soundproofing. And the coaster's cars are programmed to spin and turn riders' mouths away from homes at, quote, key scream moments. That was no match for people's blood-curdling yells. Neighbors are mad. One can hear the screams even without their hearing aids. Universal says they're still working on it. It's Morning Edition.
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0: It's Morning Edition from NPR News. I'm Leila Fadil.
3: And I'm Michelle Martin. Good morning. New research suggests there may be something special about sprinting. NPR health correspondent Will Stone reports on the potential benefits of high-intensity exercise.
4: We all know a sprint feels different than a longer, take it slow kind of workout. Your heart is pounding, you gasp for air, maybe your muscles burn. But it turns out even your blood behaves differently, as Dr. Paul Cohen saw when he drenched human fat cells with blood in a petri dish in his lab at Rockefeller University.
5: And we saw far greater changes in the fat cells that had been exposed to sprint interval training.
4: For example, these included many genes involved in fat and whole body metabolism. Now, this was just one experiment in a larger study published in the journal Cell Reports Medicine. Cohen and his partners analyzed blood samples for thousands of proteins and molecules from two groups of people. The sprinters did a 30-second maximum push on the bike a total of six times, each spaced with a 4-minute rest. The others spent 90 minutes on the bike at a moderate pace. It was striking, he says, the sprinters had a much more robust response in their blood.
5: What we can conclude from that is that sprint interval training has a greater effect on remodeling the molecules in the blood.
4: Exactly what those changes mean is the subject for a future study, but they do have some clues, because they compared their results to a database of 50,000 people. The proteins that were altered in the sprinters were associated with improved cardiovascular and metabolic health. Cohen emphasizes this does not prove that sprinting is better, though the hope one day is to give targeted advice for each person.
5: This is just the first step towards providing those kinds of recommendations.
4: This work reflects a broader effort to unpack all the ways molecules in muscles, the liver, and other organs respond to exercise, including different intensities. Scott Trappi directs the Human Performance Lab at Ball State University.
6: All these organs are communicating. It's like a superhighway, and the circulation is that highway.
4: He says this new research is impressive and underscores the value of high-intensity interval training, or HIIT.
6: These data are clearly showing that there are some potential benefits you're leaving on the table if you don't do the high intensity.
4: Now, there are caveats with the study. The biggest is that it was done with a small number of healthy and fit young adults, mostly men. Todd Astorino is an exercise physiologist at California State University, San Marcos.
7: They did 6 30-second sprints. That takes approximately 30 minutes. That is an extremely exhaustive protocol.
4: Meaning it may not be realistic for the average person. Astorino has studied high-intensity interval training for almost 2 decades. He says overall, the data from human studies suggest it's largely comparable to moderate steady-state training when you look at measures of fitness. The upside is you can get a lot of return for your effort in a short amount of time.
7: Sometimes I think people maybe worry too much about time, their frequency, and they don't understand. Yeah, you probably don't like have to worry about those things as much. What you should be focusing on is intensity.
4: His advice is first, do the exercise you like so you actually do it. And if you're up for a challenge, push yourself to do a few rounds of high-intensity work. Will Stone, NPR News.
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0: 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It is 7:51, time now for your local and regional news here on KDNK. I'm Mike Lemmer. Again, we have a crash on Highway 82 going up Valley just outside Glenwood Springs near the Riverview School. Plan accordingly. There are major delays in that area. Public land advocates and environmental groups in Wyoming are criticizing another attempt from the Trump administration to rescind the roadless rule that protects tens of millions of acres of undeveloped national forest lands. For Rocky Mountain Community Radio, KHOL's Jenna McMurtry reports.
1: For 2.5 decades, it has blocked road building and logging on millions of acres of near-pristine national forest land across 10 states. The Department of Agriculture says the rule is, quote, outdated. More leeway would allow for better wildfire fighting, the Agriculture Secretary Brooke Rollins wrote in Tuesday's proposed rescission. But wildlands advocates don't agree. Here's Ariel Kazunas with nonpartisan public lands nonprofit Wyoming Wilderness Association.
2: Studies, though, show that wildfire ignition risk is actually higher in areas with roads than those without due to mechanized activity from humans.
1: She says protections could eventually be restored post-repeal, but not if a similar bill from Wyoming U.S. Representative Harriet Hageman passes. The public can comment on the proposal and the draft environmental impact statement until midnight on September 21st. For KHOL News, I'm Jenna McMurtry.
0: A month after the Trump administration reduced Bears Ears National Monument to just 10% of its original size, Utah Senator Mike Lee is attempting to undo the monument's 2025 resource management plan. The plan was created in partnership with the five tribal nations that make up the Bears Ears Commission. Rocky Mountain Community Radio's Caroline Yannis has more.
3: Lee could now introduce a resolution to overturn the plan, which would require only a simple majority in Congress. That could result in the removal of protections for both natural resources and culturally significant sites. Earlier this summer, the Trump administration reduced the monument to just 10% of its original size, and one company has already filed mining claims on newly excluded land. Steve Block with the Southern Utah Wilderness Alliance says this represents some of the most sustained attacks on public lands in 40 years.
4: This confluence of things, this attack on the ground, the increased surface disturbance, the mining, the drilling happening in the hottest, driest time on record. We're going to start to see things fray more and more around the edges.
3: Lee introduced a resolution this year to try to rescind the resource management plan for the nearby Grand Staircase Escalante National Monument, which ultimately failed. Block says he's hopeful that any attempts to do the same to Bears Ears will fail too, because of bipartisan consensus around protecting public lands. Caroline Yanez, Rocky Mountain Community Radio.
0: And those stories were shared with us via Rocky Mountain Community Radio, a network of public media stations in Colorado, Wyoming, Utah, and New Mexico, including KDNK. And the city of Rifle has a new chief of police. The new Rifle Police Chief Tommy Klein began his duties at the end of July. Klein is no stranger to Rifle, however, having previously served as chief of police for the community. Prior to moving to Colorado, Klein's law enforcement career started in Raleigh, North Carolina in 1992.
5: I worked for the Raleigh Police Department in various positions. I was a police officer, then I was a detective, and worked my way up to district captain and worked there for 24 years. And I decided after a visit to Colorado, my wife and I decided that we would move to Colorado and start all over here. So I retired from the police department in Raleigh and began looking for positions here in Colorado. I looked at Durango Police Department, just working as an officer, and I saw that Rifle Colorado was hiring a police chief. So I thought, why not? I might as well apply there as well, because we did want to live in Western Colorado. And fortunately for us, we were able to get the position, and that was in 2016. And so from 2016 until about, I think it was 2022, I worked as the police chief here in Rifle, enjoyed the position very much. It's a great place to be a police officer. It's a great organization. We have a council that supports us, and we've always had a city managers who also supports us. We had some issues with family members just getting a little bit older and having some medical issues in Florida. So we moved to Florida in 2024 and took care of family. Deborah Funston became the chief of police here in Rifle shortly before I left. And then while we were in Florida, we heard that Chief Funston was going to move positions within the city and that the police chief position would obviously be open. And we decided that it was a good time for us to return to Rifle. That's something we always intended to do as well. So we kept our home here, intending to come back to Rifle at some point. But the position opening up allowed us to do that, I think, a lot sooner than had we not been able to get the position. And while I was in Florida, I worked for the Orlando Police Department, and I was assigned to the Airport Division. And that was an interesting job, learning about airport operations. And a lot of things happen at an airport that I think might be surprising to some people. But I did enjoy that position, even though it was I had worked permanent nights, but I got to work with a lot of young people who were very eager to be police officers, and they were always wanting to learn. And so that was a very good job, I think, for myself. I really did enjoy it. But fortunately, the police chief position came open, and here we are.
0: Chief Klein says that he believes a key aspect of the Rifle Police Department has always been community engagement, and he looks forward to continuing that.
5: I meet with different communities, different sections of the communities, you know, different neighborhoods is how I break it down. Now, I did that in the past, and sometimes people would show up, and then sometimes nobody would show up, but at least give people that opportunity to come and talk to me and make myself available. I think that's really important. So I intend on starting that back once again. So I'm just looking forward to working with the officers and getting back in the community, seeing the people that I had relationships with before I left. So I've seen some people that I know, and but there are many other people that I like to connect with that that I've either worked with, or we've had lunch, or we've talked in the area, and I'm looking forward to reconnecting, I guess, with friends.
0: Chief Klein also wants to address concerns about immigration enforcement activity in Rifle.
5: So we don't work with ICE. We don't share information with them. We comply with state laws, and that's the way it is. So that's our reality. When I was chief previously, we did have some situations that occurred in Rifle that caused a great deal of concern. We had a group of emergency managers who were having a meeting at one of our local hotels, and well, rumors started in the community that ICE was massing at this hotel, when it really had nothing to do with ICE or any federal law enforcement. They're emergency managers from municipalities and counties, the people that help manage large-scale disasters, fires, things of that nature. So we put information out using our social media and made some phone calls and try to put everyone at ease. But, I mean, they were just in vehicles that had a couple of antennas on them. But it did cause some concern in the community, and we just used our outreach capabilities to quell any fears and to dispel rumors, if you will.
0: Chief Klein says that in addition to community meetings in the future, any Rifle residents with concerns can call the Rifle Police Department or email him at tklein@rifleco.org. For KDNK News from the city of Rifle, I'm Mike Lemmer. The Rifle Police Department is hiring as well. You can check out the Rifle website for more information, and you can hear the full interview with Rifle Police Chief Tommy Klein coming up on KDNK's Municipal Matters on Wednesday, only on KDNK. And an update on local wildfires around the region. The Kittle Fire, southwest of Rudai Reservoir, is now about 28 acres in size. It is 75% contained. Mop-up on that fire continues today. There was a new fire reported early this morning north of Colbrand, the Kimball Creek Fire. It was reported at around 3 a.m. this morning. No word on containment or size of that fire at this time. On Sunday, there were four fires that broke out north of Rifle and Silt. Those included the Rifle Gap Fire, the West Cedar Fire, the Odin Fire, and the Mile Marker 97 Fire on off of I-70 in Silt. All those fires burned about a tenth of an acre, but were quickly extinguished, are now 100% contained. Meanwhile, the Willow Fire near Leadville remains at just over 7,500 acres and 80% containment. There's a few fires burning in northern Eagle County as well, including the Clifford Fire just east of Dotsero. North of that, there's the Catamount Creek Fire, and north of that, the Horse Fire. Those are all at about a tenth of an acre. The Clifford Fire and Catamount Creek Fire are now 100% contained. No word on containment for the Horse Fire. Keep it tuned here to KDNK for updates on local wildfires around the region. And for KDNK News, I'm Mike Lemmer.

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And this is KDNK. It's Carbondale Community Access Radio. Glenwood Springs, Carbondale. 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

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A one-night class with Sue's Kitchen to introduce the ancient premise of astrology as a tool for self-knowing, personal growth, and quality of time. Information and registration for What is Astrology on Thursday, August 27th can be found at coloradomtn.edu/community-education. And again, there was a crash heading up Valley on Highway 82 this morning. We've got no official word on that from CDOT here, but lots of unofficial reports. Major delays heading up Valley on 82. Plan accordingly. I'm sure that I-70 coming into Glenwood, eastbound, backed up as usual as well. Road construction continues around the area throughout the day today, including I-70 in both directions through Glenwood Canyon. The Highway 13 bypass and Rifle remains closed due to traffic impacts. There's a detour in place there. And road work continues west of Rifle on I-70. Plan accordingly. Drive safe as you go about your day. By the way, the Colorado Department of Transportation has released a video series that explains several new and existing laws that drivers should know. The short videos break down commonly misunderstood rules, from tire traction requirements to passing bicyclists, offering a quick and easy refresher for all road users. The Road Laws series includes three videos, each focused on a different set of laws. The videos are available on CDOT's YouTube channel, and they're intended to serve as a simple reference for drivers looking to brush up on the rules of the road. Hey, it couldn't hurt. And again, we've got a mostly sunny day on tap today. There's a slight chance for some thunderstorms later in the day for Carbondale, Glenwood, and Rifle. A little bit higher of a chance for Aspen and Leadville. It's going to get up to 89 today in Carbondale, 90 for Glenwood Springs, 93 in Rifle, 85 for High in Aspen, and 72 degrees in Leadville today. Partly cloudy tonight, and then more of the same tomorrow, and Wednesday, Thursday. Showers are likely coming up later this week, in Leadville at least. But again, there's that chance for showers and thunderstorms throughout the week. As we ease towards the end of August already here. Sunrise this morning took place at 6:30. The sun will set at 7:51. Giving us 13 hours and 21 minutes of daylight today. We're losing about 2 minutes a day here. But hey, fall color's on the way. A couple of weeks away here.

That wraps it up for me today. I'll be back again with you tomorrow morning. Stick around. Coming up shortly here, we've got the KDNK Deacon of Beats, DB. The one and only coming up. He's going to bring you that gospel of music here on KDNK. You'll be here shortly again. We've got a crash on 82 heading up Valley. Plan accordingly. Please drive safe as you go about your day. And have a wonderful day, everybody.

0: I'm Mike Lemmer with your community calendar for this Monday, August 24th. 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Tomorrow, August 25th at 5:30 p.m., Basalt residents Paul and Marjorie Hiltz will present a captivating photographic journey from the dry forests of India to the lush island habitats of Sri Lanka and the ancient rainforests of Borneo. 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We do hope you had a safe and enjoyable weekend. Now tune in for a few things to do to get your week started on the right foot. Lift Up distributes food and pantry items today from 10:30 to 12:30 at the 3rd Street Center. Garth Stevenson plays live at the Kiva at True Nature today at 6. English in Action holds their weekly open hours at the Carbondale Library beginning at 6:30 p.m. today. The Odyssey gets a 7 p.m. showing tonight at the Crystal Theater. And the Collective Snowmass plugs in for their open mic night. That's tonight at 7 o'clock. And here's several more events happening on Tuesday. Lift Up will return to the Rifle Library from 11 to 2 tomorrow, as well as the Parachute Family Resource Center from 11:30 to 2:30, and Glenwood Catholic Charities from 1 to 3:30. Roaring Fork Drawing Club makes their first visit to Aspen Goat Grazers on County Road 103 outside Carbondale. That's tomorrow at 6:30. And if you missed them yesterday at Music in the Park, Anthony Garcia and Los Diablos Tejanos will be playing tomorrow night at 8 at Steve's Guitars. You can keep your community in the loop about events and programming ideas simply by emailing calendar at kdnk.org. And if you didn't catch everything on the calendar just now, you can always go to kdnk.org for a text version any time of day to find out the best way to spend your time around the beautiful Roaring Fork Valley. And remember, when it comes to it, we're all just made up of the same tiny particles floating around in space. So keep it tuned to KDNK all day long and have a molecular Monday.
1: Stardate, August 24th. Of the thousands of planets that have been discovered in other star systems, only a few orbit stars that are easy to see with the eye alone. Most of the stars are so faint or so far away that they just fade into the firmament. One exception is Hamel, the brightest star of Aries, the Ram. It climbs into view in the east-northeast by mid-evening. It's about 66 light-years away, but it's bright enough that it's easy to see from all but the most light-polluted cities. Hamel is so bright because it's completed the prime phase of life, a phase known as the main sequence. Now it's in the next phase as a giant. It's puffed up to about 15 times the diameter of the Sun, making it much brighter. Hamel has one confirmed planet, Hamel B. It, too, is a big'un. It's almost twice as massive as Jupiter, the giant of our own solar system. But the planet is only a little farther from Hamel than Earth is from the Sun. So every square inch of the surface receives about 10 times more energy than the same-sized patch of Earth. As a result of that bombardment, Hamel B is extremely hot. That makes it highly unlikely to host any form of life, at least not like any life on Earth. And if it ever did have life, it probably perished as Hamel expanded and brightened. So Hamel B isn't a good place to go hunting for neighbors. We'll have more about planets in other star systems tomorrow. Today's program was made possible by Mercer Caverns in Calaveras County in California's historic gold country. More information at mercercaverns.net. I'm Billy Henry.
2: Mr. Billy Henry, once again. Thank you, Billy. It's about 10, 11 minutes past 8 o'clock here on a Monday morning. And time for music. Ooh, the traffic was incredible this morning. And I just skidded in here with all that highway dust still on me. It's amazing. And to think that so many people in our community, us, have to deal with this on a regular basis. It's like, ooh, amazing. How about a little music to go with that? Here's Boz Skaggs. I think Boz is going to come up here. Push the right buttons. Let's see. Push that button again. And then, where are we here? We are ready to go. Rock and roll.

Oh, yeah. Call that love? The Bossman don't seem to be too happy with that. It's 15 minutes after the hour of 8 o'clock here on a Monday morning, and this is KDNK, making waves on the air since 1983. Going strong at a time when America needs us to be going strong. Colorado needs us to be going strong. And the Roaring Fork Valley needs us to be going strong. Onward with music. All the buttons in the right place. Fingers in the right place. Oh, music. Music.

Ooh, a little Calexico really helps after a harrowing experience driving in early morning, Monday morning traffic. It's insane how many automobiles we have everywhere. And it ain't getting less, only more. Let's have a little more music, a little more healing.

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Who's pitching for the great I am? 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

Bap Kennedy, Please Return to Jesus. Before that, we had Del Castillo with Pardon Me. And coming up next, Keb Moe, Hand It Over.

We are now at 1 minute until 9 o'clock here on a Monday morning. This is KDNK, Carbondale Community Access Radio, Glenwood Springs, Carbondale, the Roaring Fork Valley, and beyond. 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As we move into the second hour here of the Gospel of Music, let's move on here with what do we have queued up here? The infamous String Dusters.

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1: 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What did we just hear there? We had Terry Collier doing Lazarus Man, Keb Mo, Hand It Over. Moving on.

The milk carton kids bring us right down to 9:30 with their cut called Michigan. 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Tune in today at 4 for Farm Talk, a radio show about all things farming, food, and agriculture in the Roaring Fork Valley and the Colorado River Valleys. We have another 30 minutes here before we move on here in KDNK with Women's Voices. So let's try something by three gals that call themselves I'm With Her, Wild and Clear and Blue. It's the title of their cut, of their CD.

I love the title that these three women have chosen to represent them. I'm with her. That's what they call themselves. And they make this beautiful music. That album is entitled Wild and Clear and Blue, and we heard the title cut off of it.

Oh, I do love that music. It's about 18 minutes until the hour of 10 o'clock here. We're almost done. We'll move on here with a couple more cuts of music. That was, what was that? I did write it down, right? John Butler Trio. Let's move on with Tom Rush. Urge for Going.

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And the warriors of winter

I'd like to call back summertime and have her stay for just another month or so. She's got the urge for going

Oh, it's about 7 or 8 minutes until the hour of 10 o'clock, which means it's time to move on to Women's Voices and say goodbye to the gospel music for another week. Thanks for being out there. I love coming in and playing music with you, for you. Together, it's so much more fun than all alone. See you next week. I'll leave you here with maybe another 3 cuts of music.

John McCutcheon bringing the gospel of music right to its very end. Just time for a little music from Le Caro, La Baruga. Thanks for listening. I'll see you next week. Stay tuned. Annie is ready. And you'll love her program.

And good Monday morning. Thanks going out to DB. Always nice to see him on Mondays. What a great way to start your morning with the gospel of music. Well, I'm your host, Annie McIntosh with Women's Voices and the Detour, and today's show is called Sing Along, Cover to Cover. So I'm expecting some singing along, maybe just the chorus if you can remember the words, but anyway, should be a fun show. It's all covers, so sing along, cover to cover. 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The time is 3 minutes past the hour of 10 o'clock. Good Monday morning.

Yes, Birdman. Send lawyers, guns, and money. Dad, guess what's hit the fan?

0: And that's music from Michael Gauthier, Lawyers, Guns, and Money. That's from his Hey Karma recording. Ahead of that, Plumina, excuse me, with Don't Dream It's Over. And we start off the top of that set with Dean Haitani and Dixie Chicken. And I think I heard some really good singing going along with that, some harmonies maybe even. Today's show is called Sing Along Cover to Cover. It's 16 minutes past the hour of 10 o'clock. 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
1: 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We do hope you had a safe and enjoyable weekend. 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Lift Up distributes food and pantry items today from 10:30 to 12:30 at the 3rd Street Center. Garth Stevenson plays live at the Kiva at True Nature today at 6. English in Action holds their weekly open hours at the Carbondale Library beginning at 6:30 p.m. today. The Odyssey gets a 7 p.m. showing tonight at the Crystal Theater. And the Collective Snowmass plugs in for their open mic night. That's tonight at 7 o'clock. And here's several more events happening on Tuesday. Lift Up will return to the Rifle Library from 11 to 2 tomorrow, as well as the Parachute Family Resource Center from 11:30 to 2:30, and Glenwood Catholic Charities from 1 to 3:30. Roaring Fork Drawing Club makes their first visit to Aspen Goat Grazers on County Road 103 outside Carbondale. That's tomorrow at 6:30. And if you missed them yesterday at Music in the Park, Anthony Garcia and Los Diablos Tejanos will be playing tomorrow night at 8 at Steve's Guitars. You can keep your community in the loop about events and programming ideas simply by emailing calendar at kdnk.org. And if you didn't catch everything on the calendar just now, you can always go to kdnk.org for a text version any time of day to find out the best way to spend your time around the beautiful Roaring Fork Valley. And remember, when it comes to it, we're all just made up of the same tiny particles floating around in space. So keep it tuned to KDNK all day long, and have a molecular Monday.

And that was the LBS Experience and a tune called Teach Your Children. Ahead of that, Hobby Hecht and Jediah Kelly with Stir It Up. Let's say that. Danny Carlos ahead of that with You Make Lovin' Fun. And that brings us to 1028. This is KDNK, Community Access Radio, Glenwood Springs, Carbondale, the Roaring Fork Valley, and beyond. And I'd like to let you know that support for KDNK and the Lost Pet Report comes from RJ Paddywax, pet outfitter providing food and supplies for all domestic pets and fish at their location in El Jebel, open 7 days a week, Monday through Friday from 9 a.m. to 6:30 p.m. and weekends 10 a.m. to 5 p.m. More information at 970-963-1700. And of course, if you have information or need information about animals you hear on KDNK's Lost Pet Report, you can call the studio line. That number is 970-963-2976. I'm your host, Annie McIntosh, with Women's Voices in the Detour, and today's show is called Sing Along, Cover to Cover, expecting some really good singing along. It's 1029. Good Monday morning.

Hartley's Studio Garage Band and a tune called Money for Nothing. And ahead of that, Smitty and Hulija gave us Dance Me to the End of Love, of course, a Leonard Cohen cover. And we heard Don't Let Us Get Sick with Midnight Gaucho. Started off the top of that long set with Theo Gilmore and Sitting in Limbo. Hope you're enjoying Sing Along. Singing Along today, Sing Along Cover to Cover is the name of the show. You're listening to Women's Voices on KDNK, and I'm your host, Annie McIntosh. I'll be here until 12 o'clock noon, so stay tuned. This is KDNK, keeping airwaves funky since 1983. Lots more music throughout your afternoon here. Hope you're enjoying the show. Good Monday morning.

And that was Jeffrey Folcolt, and That's the Way the World Goes Round. That's from his Shoot the Moon Right Between the Eyes recording. Calvin Russell ahead of that with All Around the Watchtower. And we start off the set of top of the set there with some Paul Simon's Homeless, Scott Mulvihill, and Alana Bordeaux. Starting off the top of that set, that brings us to 10:58. This is KDNK. Thanks for listening this morning. Hope you're out there enjoying your day. 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These sessions are open to the public and led by trauma-informed yoga instructors and take place every Tuesday mornings at 8 a.m. and Thursday afternoons at 5:30 p.m. with mats and blocks provided. 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And do you have an idea to help reduce waste in Carbondale? The Town of Carbondale Environmental Board is now accepting community ideas and project proposals to help reduce waste and promote sustainability. Projects could include composting and recycling improvements, reuse or repair initiatives, school or youth-led efforts, or community education campaigns. 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Well, I'm your host, Annie McIntosh, with Women's Voices and The Detour. Today's show is called Sing Along, Cover to Cover. Hope you're out there enjoying the show. It's good to be with you on this Monday. Already the, what is it, the 24th? I believe it is. August 24th, 2026. The time is 11 o'clock. I have just another hour of Women's Voices, so hope you're singing along.

Music from Eddie Vedder and Save It for Later. That was a song written by Dave Wakeling, the guitarist and singer for the 1980s British new wave and ska band, The English Beat. And ahead of that, we heard Matilda Florence from a original motion picture soundtrack of Park Avenue with Sweet Jane. And Joanna Wang ahead of that with 50 Ways to Leave Your Lover. And of course, then Give Me Shelter, The Fleeting Glory, doing that cover there. Well, it's 16 minutes past the hour of 11 o'clock. This is KDNK, Warming Heart since 1983. And of course, I'm your host, Annie McIntosh, with Women's Voices and The Detour. Today's show is called Sing Along Cover to Cover, and I have about 45 minutes left of Women's Voices. Thanks for tuning in this morning. Hope you're enjoying it. Hope you're singing along a little bit, at least maybe on the chorus. I've been taking a little break from political-themed shows, so yeah, it's kind of a nice summertime change up here. Good Monday morning. This is KDNK.

And up next, it's not really a cover. It's kind of a remake of Don't Let Your Babies Grow Up to Be Cowboys. This one's called Don't Let Your Cowboys Grow Up to Be Babies. We've got Abby Cohn and Madison Kozak on vocals. So stay tuned for that coming up shortly.

Os Alquimistas and a tune called Break My Stride. Ahead of that, Connor DeZea with Friend of the Devil. And then we heard Abby Cohn and Madison Kozak with Don't Let Your Cowboys Grow Up to Be Babies. I love that. That is such a fun song. Anyway, it is 11:29. I'm your host, Annie McIntosh. Today's show is called Sing Along Cover to Cover, and I do hope you are singing along. This is KDNK, Community Access Radio, Glenwood Springs, Carbondale, the Roaring Fork Valley, and beyond.

And I'd like to let you know that support for KDNK comes from the Arts Campus at Willits, bringing performance to the people. Upcoming shows at Takah include Bozeman, Montana singer-songwriter and multi-instrumental talent Madeline Hawthorne. She'll be performing this Friday, August 28th, with doors opening at 7 p.m. and music starting at 8. More information at tacaw.org. And from Wheeler Opera House, presenting The Music of My Soul, a documentary that traces the turbulent and transcendent life of Greg Allman. This screening includes rare interviews and performance footage and will take place Wednesday, September 2nd at 7 p.m. More information at WheelerOperaHouse.com. And you're going to want to tune in today for Farm Talk, a radio show about all things farming, food, and agriculture in the Roaring Fork and Colorado River Valleys. Well, I thank you once again for tuning in. Just another half an hour of Women's Voices, and I hope again that you're finding some songs to sing along with.

0: And that's Aloe Black and Watching the Wheel, of course, a John Lennon 75 birthday commemoration there. And so ahead of Aloe Black, we heard, Ryan Forrett and the Forrett Tradition with Honky Tonk Woman and the Watch House with Amsterdam. That brings us to 11:43. This is where I exclaim, I have way too much music and too little time. We're going to jump right back into it with Englishman in New York. Here's David Shahan. Good Monday morning. This is KDNK. Thanks for listening.
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Such a great tune there for you this Monday morning. Barney Bentall and Valentino Trappini with You're Gonna Make Me Lonesome When You Go. Hopefully that was a good sing-along for you. Today's show is called Sing Along Cover to Cover. I'm your host, Annie McIntosh, signing off this Monday. Stay tuned for lots more music throughout your afternoon. I'll be back in 2 weeks. Until then, be well, be kind, and of course, as always, broaden your musical horizons. I'm going to leave you with one more tune here to get you up, maybe singing and dancing. It's Jazz Mafia, Trance Thompson, Tyne Brown, and Natalie Michelle with You Haven't Done Nothing. We'll see you in 2 weeks. Stacy will be here filling in for me, so I'm sure she'll take great care of you. Again, until then, be well. You're listening to Katie and Kay's Women's Voices.

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And from the American Legion Post 100, presenting a fundraiser this Saturday, August 29th, at their location at 3rd Street in Colorado, in Carbondale. 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
2: 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We need the swimsuit portion. Spin the batons. Do the juggling. 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

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The Center for Human Flourishing presents Nonviolent Communication in Action on the last Wednesday of every month at the 3rd Street Center in Carbondale from 6:30 to 8. 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

0: I'm Mike Lemmer with your community calendar for this Monday, August 24th. 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Tomorrow, August 25th at 5:30 p.m., Basalt residents Paul and Marjorie Hiltz will present a captivating photographic journey from the dry forests of India to the lush island habitats of Sri Lanka and the ancient rainforests of Borneo. More info at basaltlibrary.org. We do hope you had a safe and enjoyable weekend. Now tune in for a few things to do to get your week started on the right foot. Lift Up distributes food and pantry items today from 10:30 to 12:30 at the 3rd Street Center. Garth Stevenson plays live at the Kiva at True Nature today at 6. English in Action holds their weekly open hours at the Carbondale Library beginning at 6:30 p.m. today. The Odyssey gets a 7 p.m. showing tonight at the Crystal Theater. And the Collective Snowmass plugs in for their open mic night. That's tonight at 7 o'clock. And here's several more events happening on Tuesday. Lift Up will return to the Rifle Library from 11 to 2 tomorrow, as well as the Parachute Family Resource Center from 11:30 to 2:30, and Glenwood Catholic Charities from 1 to 3:30. Roaring Fork Drawing Club makes their first visit to Aspen Goat Grazers on County Road 103 outside Carbondale. That's tomorrow at 6:30. And if you missed them yesterday at Music in the Park, Anthony Garcia and Los Diablos Tejanos will be playing tomorrow night at 8 at Steve's Guitars. 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

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Welcome to another edition of Roots, Branches, and Buds. Oh boy, Des about to crash. Let's see. There we go. Let's do this.

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1: Let's give the Southern California Choir a big hand.

next song needs no introduction. The other day in rehearsal, Aretha began to sing it. And she got to the part that says, "Through many dangers." And I looked over at her and saw the tears rolling out of her eyes. Because never did we think, I think 20 years ago, that God would do great things for us. And it wasn't because we were anybody important, but it's just because God's been merciful.

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Thank you for the listening. 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Okay, we heard some music by Haley Hendricks and Kimmy Bitter. Umshalala, Boars, and Mbu Losan's words. And Kimmy Bitter gave us Over You, More, More, More, and Love Me or Leave Me Alone. You're tuned to the Roots, Branches, and Buds show here on KDNK. And it's time now for the Lost and Found Pet Report, which is underwritten by RJ Paddywax, Pet Outfitter. Wait a minute, did I read that? Jeez, I'm befuddled. Providing food and supplies for all domestic pets and fish at their location in El Jebel. 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Back to the music. How about something from Patsy Cline? The Wayward Wind, the original mix from Songs of the Wild West.

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More info at basalt.net/concerts. And a monthly writing circle for curious and reflective writers meets every fourth Tuesday of the month from 6 to 7:30 at White River Books here in Carbondale. This is a safe space that helps to connect with the community that shares a love of writing. Each session includes prompts, time to write, optional sharing, and discussions of anchor texts that inspire and expand craft and perspective. Okay, let's continue on with the music. Here is a good combination, Billy Strings and Willie Nelson, and it's a song called California Sober.

I'm Mike Lemmer with your community calendar for this Monday, August 24th. 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Tomorrow, August 25th at 5:30 p.m., Basalt residents Paul and Marjorie Hiltz will present a captivating photographic journey from the dry forests of India to the lush island habitats of Sri Lanka and the ancient rainforests of Borneo. 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We do hope you had a safe and enjoyable weekend. Now tune in for a few things to do to get your week started on the right foot. Lift Up distributes food and pantry items today from 10:30 to 12:30 at the 3rd Street Center. Garth Stevenson plays live at the Kiva at True Nature today at 6. English in Action holds their weekly open hours at the Carbondale Library beginning at 6:30 p.m. today. The Odyssey gets a 7 p.m. showing tonight at the Crystal Theater. And the Collective Snowmass plugs in for their open mic night. That's tonight at 7 o'clock. And here's several more events happening on Tuesday. Lift Up will return to the Rifle Library from 11 to 2 tomorrow, as well as the Parachute Family Resource Center from 11:30 to 2:30, and Glenwood Catholic Charities from 1 to 3:30. Roaring Fork Drawing Club makes their first visit to Aspen Goat Grazers on County Road 103 outside Carbondale. That's tomorrow at 6:30. And if you missed them yesterday at Music in the Park, Anthony Garcia and Los Diablos Tejanos will be playing tomorrow night at 8 at Steve's Guitars. 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And if you didn't catch everything on the calendar just now, you can always go to kdnk.org for a text version any time of day to find out the best way to spend your time around the beautiful Roaring Fork Valley. And remember, when it comes to it, we're all just made up of the same tiny particles floating around in space. 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

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And from the Wheeler Opera House, presenting The Music of My Soul, a documentary that traces the turbulent and transcendent life of Greg Allman. 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We just heard Leanne Womack with Sunday from The Lonely, The Lonesome, and The Gone. Make the World Go Away, a little help from Alison Krauss there. That was Jamie Johnson. And we heard three before that from Caitlin Butts. Other Girls Ain't Having Any Fun. Bang Bang, My Baby Shot Me Down, and Roadrunner. And then we heard California Sober, featuring Billy Strings and Willie Nelson. And then another called Guitar Piece from his most recent double CD, Home. No, that was from an earlier album, actually, Guitar Piece. If It Ain't Me, Babe, well, from Old Time Feeling, S.G. Goodman's first CD, and Space and Time, Old Time Feeling. We also heard two from Sierra Ferra, Why'd You Do It, and At the End of the Rainbow. This is Katie and Kay, volunteer-powered and member-owned for 43 years. Tune in at 4 today for Farm Talk, a radio show about all things farming, food, and agriculture in the Roaring Fork and Colorado River Valleys. And then at 4:30, it's Coalescence. Hosts Adele Kraft and Emily Henley sit down with special guest Brendan Girardo to talk about creative expression, artistic practices, and community. All of that and maybe more at 4 today only on KDK. Okay, let's see. Where do we go from here? I think we have to do a Margo Price tune. Here is Don't Say It from All American Made on KDK.

introducing better modern sound and country music.

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Late at night you see them, decked out in shiny jewels, the coming of

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Some dull blinding winter

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With your carousel of horses and your unforeseen forces, you're running with the caravan of fools. 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

Yeah. I think it was Kris Kristofferson that wrote that tune. And certainly it's Norah Jones who sang it. Worth singing. Worth playing. And let's see, I can't tell what else I'm at, so I guess I won't say anything except thanks for listening. I really appreciate you listening. I really appreciate you listening. Thanks a lot. There's a lot of other things you could have done, but here you are listening to me, so that's pretty cool. And just remember, you don't have to believe everything you think. And please remember to go forward in all directions. Let's do something from Grace Potter. And then if we have to bridge the top, we'll do some Hermanos Gutierrez. Thanks for listening.

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Stay tuned for Farm Talk.

0: Ladysmith Black Mambazo with Natalie Merchant. Rain, rain, beautiful rain. Hopefully it is raining somewhere out there. And it's time for the August 2026 episode of Farm Talk. Welcome, everyone. I'm Cody Lee, and I have very special co-host with me today, Adrian Victor, Adrian Fielder from Colorado Mountain College, and
1: hey.
0: Carbondale's very own Chris Hassig.
2: Howdy.
0: How are you guys doing on it? You know, I'm loving clouds. It's like a miracle in Carbondale to have clouds.
1: Bringing that beautiful rain.
2: Yeah, it's been a sobering summer with the amount of heat and hot wind out there. So nice.
0: Yeah, months of it. And it must be weird to live in a place like in Seattle or Portland or in the UK or something where they probably take the clouds for granted. But yeah, come out here where you get like 10 days of clouds a year. For perspective. Anyway, I think we would like to talk about water today, amongst other things that are going on planet Earth. And Adrian, you are fresh back from Europe, and I want to hear all about that.
1: Yeah, I promised to take some field notes and report back to you guys. So, interesting times in a global climate. And I had the great fortune to travel to France in July for family. And the observations I made, I wanted to share with y'all to kind of open up some reflection about, okay, so beautiful rain, but are you ready for the rain?
0: Yeah, good one.
1: We got to get ready for the rain. So we get so few and far between that when it comes, we need to be ready to drink, ready to absorb the precipitation. So that it does not become runoff that makes mudslides and closes down our roads and traps us in our mountain valleys. Interesting thing that about my trip to France was a chance to see some different kinds of presage warnings that we might heed. But before I went there, I actually experienced June here in the Roaring Fork Valley with the rest of you. And we had our share of fires. Mm-hmm. There was a period of time there in mid-June where I had this super gnarly dry cough that was bugging me like nobody's business. And right after the Snyder fire started out there west of Grand Junction and the Green Mountain fire near Ouray, and there was a number of them. When Utah caught fire with the Babylon fire, I knew the world was over. And it was just really bad there for a stretch of a few days. You might remember when it was like so bad that you could literally not see Sopris from Carbondale.
0: Was that like early July?
2: I think the last week of June, maybe.
1: Right. Yeah, it was in there somewhere in late June, early July. The air quality index on one day I was tracking it was the worst anywhere in North America. It was the only place in the extremely dangerous range was right over the Roaring Fork Valley, Crystal Valley. Mm. We were catching the worst of some of those fires, and it had me feeling, probably like a lot of y'all out there, feeling a little suffocated, feeling a little even maybe panicky.
2: It's nothing compared to what our friends over in Leadville went through with the proximity of that and the disruption to their whole life.
1: Yeah.
2: And we heard from a lot of our loyal listeners over there about how scary that is. And
1: Actually, yeah, when the evacuation was first called, it was during my show, and I was reading those PSAs as Megan was typing them into the log here, letting people know about the evacuations around the Willow Fire. So, yeah, I think it was a real sobering summer. Obviously, people were already talking about it before we got into the fire season, and sure enough, yeah, it was scary. And so I was, personally speaking, I was looking forward to going to France to a different climate, and I knew I was going to be going literally to that same place in Europe that you just described, Cody, like the Pacific Northwest is to North America and Turtle Island, what like the English Channel is to Europe. And so I was very much looking forward to that. And one thing that did not disappoint was that my cough went away right away. As soon as I got over there where there was a lot more moisture in the air, I stopped coughing and I haven't started again since. So that was nice. However, fire did follow us. So one day we're at Cap Frayel in Brittany, which is a site of a famous lighthouse right there overlooking the English Channel. And later that day, a wildfire started in that very place, and we started smelling it in our hotel a few miles away. Luckily, that didn't end up being a big deal, that fire, but that was happening right at the same time that a famous chateau south of Paris was on fire. And then shortly after that, the Bordeaux fire started. Now, so that's the one I wanted to talk about, because later in that trip, we left Brittany. We went down to the south. We went to the Mediterranean, to a town called Sète. And I was, again, looking forward to being on the ocean and having fresh ocean air. But when we got down there, one of the first days, the air quality index was as bad as it had been the worst day that we had here in the Roanoke Valley. And it was because of the Bordeaux fire. The winds were coming from the west and blowing that right into Sète. And it was so bad. Fortunately, the next day, the winds shifted pretty much 180 degrees and just blew the wind, the wildfire smoke right out. And then all of a sudden we could see Spain from Sète. That's how good the visibility was. I was so interested in what had happened there. I did some more studying on the Bordeaux fire, and the cultural history that led to that fire, I think, is something that's really worth our consideration. So there's two rivers, one mainly the Garonne that comes from the Pyrenees, and then goes southeast and northwest and empties out into the Atlantic right there at the city of Bordeaux. And then it is joined at some point by another river that comes from the east called the Dordogne. And together they make this huge estuary, or at least they used to. So the whole region around Bordeaux used to be this giant marsh. And there were these people who walked around on stilts. That's how they got around, because they knew, like, wherever they went, they were likely to have to walk through the marsh. And they made, much productivity out of that. I mean, the shellfish, the animal protein, as well as all the aquaculture around the plants that they were able to harvest. But then in the 19th century, during Napoleon III's reign, they decided that that area was not productive enough. They needed more lumber, timber. So they drained the swamps. They drained the marshes around Bordeaux. And they planted these giant monoculture plantations of pine, which in rows, they've been harvesting that ever since. And so guess what happens when you get a little fire in on a dry year, as it was in France as well, in these, they also just pack these trees in so close together. And so once the fire started going and just started ripping through this fuel and created an enormous problem that, because it also, there's a lot of people living around there, it led to mass evacuations over there in Bordeaux as well. So we weren't the only ones to have that
0: happen.
1: And
0: the trees were planted for timber production for
1: correct lumber and, yeah
0: or,
1: yeah
0: or paper or
1: they were yeah they were made for construction and also for shipbuilding so yeah so that's kind of that was the big effect that you know modern French economy had on that wetland and it just occurred to me that like it was the exact opposite of what we want to be doing.
0: Have you ever seen the Hamakua coast of the Big Island of Hawaii? It's also stripped of whatever the. I mean, they probably grew sugarcane there in the early part of the 20th century, and totally just like stripped it of all of its topsoil and everything. But then that was like the sort of economic thing to do was to just plant it. Just with a monoculture of eucalyptus, which is also extremely flammable, you know, like as we see in California. Mm-hmm. And it's just kind of creepy driving along for miles at a time when you just look down and see these like exact, you know, uniform rows of these giant trees. And you wonder like, what was it like before when there were native trees and all of this diversity? And yeah.
1: Yeah, it's been wiped out a lot, although I have seen, you know, some pretty interesting swale slash constructed wetlands, you know, that the indigenous Hawaiians were doing. And the medieval French actually had some really cool earthworks that they would do. They had, and I saw some examples of this when I was going hunting for species observations on my iNaturalist app. but they had on contour swale structures that had a road down below and then a swale planted and then a wall on top of that. And so the walls would hold livestock, but then they'd have these really productive nut trees and fruit trees like down in the swale. And then they had this convenient road like right there as well. And what popped up around a lot of these were, you know, these giant mixed forests that are still there that are just so good at holding on to moisture and very productive, diverse forests. So totally the opposite of what they did in Bordeaux, and totally opposite of the work done by our friend the beaver.
2: The beaver.
0: The keystone species in the American West and, you know, in a lot of places, but very important to Colorado. And, yeah, you just shared an amazing song. Do you want, are you signaling me to play the song?
1: I think it's a good time to invoke our friend the beaver.
2: Yeah, let's take a little musical interlude here.
0: And I know a lot of you KDNK listeners are familiar with the work of Jesse Wells. A lot of DJs have been playing him, and it seems like the guy is just really creative and just pumping out just the stream of consciousness of what a lot of us are feeling. Mm-hmm. About war and injustice, and here's a nice little environmental conservationist kind of spiel here about beavers.
3: Well, the beaver wakes up in the morning.

0: Oh, yeah. We're sending that out to our friend Katrina Blair.
1: Oh, yeah.
2: Yeah. Yes. Can you guys do your best beaver call now?
0: Is that what I slapped the water with my beaver tail.
1: I had the pleasure of last night of spending a fair amount of time next to a pretty tall, probably about my height, beaver dam, which spans the Roaring Fork River above North Star Preserve in Aspen, and is one of, I think, three or four that they have built in succession at the upper end of that nature reserve. And this year, with the low flows, they've been even more busy because there's been nothing to wash them out. There was no runoff to speak of to wash them out. So instead, they've just been beavering away. I guess they had they did do some sort of unplanned release at one point from Grizzly Reservoir for a maintenance project, and that did blow a hole in the top of this really big dam that is, you know, whatever, 6 feet tall, that spans the river. And but they had repaired it for the most part within 10 days or whatever. And anyway, but just really cool to see that action happening up there. And it's kind of interesting that it's in a lot of ways having we'll have an interesting dynamic with recreation, because the traditional put into the North Star Preserve was right there, and now you would have to cross three or four beaver dams to get into the so it probably will be a boon for wildlife in that area in general, because of the stand-up paddleboarding yahoos will not be as prevalent.
2: And how wonderful the balance of Mother Nature, that in the worst of times, in the driest of times, like you said, with no runoff, that the beavers are just working harder.
1: Yeah,
2: you know, so then when we finally do get some runoff later, that it'll, you know, keep in more of the water like a sponge.
1: Yeah. And yeah, I think it's really you were talking about both ancient human technology and nature's technology, and I think we've been I've been really on a kick about this whole, what he was talking about with water collection and harvesting, rainwater harvesting, percolation, both related to the Sadhana Forest project that we heard about on this show earlier this year. And then Cody also had mentioned a long time, while back, this fellow, Brad Lancaster, who I dug deeper into this over the summer and more recently really got down the rabbit hole. And he's got some just really hope-inducing YouTube videos you can go see of what he's done to Tucson.
2: Brad Lancaster, down in Tucson, right?
1: And it's just inspiring, because it's all about just channeling, turning what is a nuisance into a resource, which in their case is these torrential rains come in the monsoon season, and the way the streets were laid out in the 50s or whatever is just runs it all straight into the arroyos or whatever around the city in a polluted and uncontrolled manner. And he realized that the gutters were a stream bed, essentially, and if he could breach the curb and bring the water into people's properties, it could be turned from a nuisance into a resource. And he built these stepped, sort of terraced, rainwater gardens, basically. And then he did a lot of permaculture research and just trial and error using the local plants, which can survive drought and deprivation very well. But he, he uses the rainwater just as it comes, and he's turned these streets into, they suddenly are streets with trees on them, and they have, you know, shade and pollinators and birds. And
0: pretty amazing stuff. I mean, the before and after pictures at his house, which is where he started doing it in Tucson, just, you know, within 5 years there was already forest there.
1: Yeah.
0: And every place that he's done it, same thing happens. And so that was what was most compelling to me about his story, is that his neighbors saw what he was doing and was like, hey, I want some of that.
1: Yeah.
0: And then it just kind of spread. And so then eventually it was that city council was asking him to work with their engineering department and their parks and rec to like just do all of this intentionally.
1: Yeah. He was describing a lot of his projects as pre-legal, basically. Instead of illegal, pre-legal.
2: Love that.
0: They were definitely guerrilla projects at first. And he was actually, I think, fined at one point.
1: Yeah. And then he realized, okay, now all my neighbors want this. I'm going to have to go and invent a city process to do this. And so then he did a lot of work on that front, which I have some experience in that realm as well, of the slowness, I'm sure, of that process. But he's been working on it for 25 years now, at least, or 30.
0: And there are dozens of these, like, all through the city. And they got a map now.
1: And it's the code now. You have to do this, basically.
2: And so I saw a bad before and after picture, you know, in his book. That I have one of his books for, I've had it for
0: Rainwater
2: a while.
0: Harvesting for Dry Lands and Beyond, Volume 1 and 2.
2: That's it. And there's a picture of Tucson of a little river riparian area that goes through there. It's from 1904. And then there's the in 2004, and it shows this, you know, beautiful little cottonwood grove in 1904. And then, you know, in 2004, it's just like absolute like dust, you know, and pavement. Yeah.
0: I love that Brian Lancaster is doing these videos now. And I saw the ones that he did with Joey Santori from Crime Pays But Botany Doesn't. Did you see those?
1: I did see that one. Yeah. There were four of them or something. Yeah.
0: Joey Santori, he's great in this, right? He is spreading the word about the importance of municipalities, counties, states, et cetera, planting native trees in this way as infrastructure for the society, to keep the roads in place, to be part of those water catchment.
2: Tell the listeners
0: plans.
2: Who that is.
0: Joey Santori. His YouTube channel is called Crime Pays But Botany Doesn't. He is a brilliant botanist himself. He travels all over the world. He's funny. He's so funny. He's got this Chicago accent, and he curses like a you know what. But he did some of these videos, and he lives in South Texas, and so he'll go around and he'll get temperature readings from different places that like have trees versus a few steps away don't. Ugh. And it's 50, 60 degrees Fahrenheit on some of these hot summer days.
2: Yep.
0: And I was talking with a friend who lives in Rifle who had this happen in the

0: climate change, this and that all of the time, still think that there are these construction projects that they get behind because it's mixed use or whatever. And in cutting down trees and making more parking lots is never a good idea, in my opinion.
1: So good thing we got a town trustee on our panel here. What commission are we going to call ourselves?
2: Yeah, I don't know, but I guess I'm saved by the bell here. Probably I won't have to talk about it too much, but people should come to the council meetings and get engaged with it. I think we have a core of people. Maybe we don't have quite the organization or the direction, but there's a lot of work going on about street safety, and Brad Lancaster also has used it to incorporate a lot of traffic calming.
1: Right, the chicane, yeah. or what the Spanish call media lunas. They're annoying when you're driving through Europe because they make you slow down. But that's actually what we're trying to do with some of those interventions, right? So you know that Katrina Blair used to be hired by our Parks Department to come and help us learn how to do holistic land management. What if we did the same thing with Brad Lancaster?
2: I know. I'm going to mention it.
1: Nice.
2: Yeah.
1: Yeah, well, there's a lot of opportunities there. I know I see water all over the place, and it could be feeding the web of life instead of just running off real fast with all of our richness of soil.
2: And, yeah, there's also just fascinating the reconnection to place you can get by the mere fact of thinking about what are the local trees. That started making me think about, well, yeah, that would be pretty cool if Carbondale suddenly had, scrub oak groves in the middle of the street, which is probably the most likely kind of tree that would survive well.
0: And I just wanted to also give a huge shout out to one of our KDNK public affairs host, Vanessa Harmony, who did a 3-part series with this rancher, Glenn Elzinga, in Idaho. And I just would highly recommend, I just caught a good portion of the part 2 of this show that was on July 20th. It says, I'm looking up on the website on KDNK, Glenn describes how his operation uses in-herding, stockmanship, and targeting grazing as tools to restore riparian areas, create fire breaks, regenerate the living soil sponge created by healthy soil life. So check show out and, get inspired about what we can do agriculturally and here in our municipalities. And thank you guys so much for talking about it today.
2: Yeah, amen.
0: And I guess we're going to go right on into Coalescence with Adele. Stay tuned.
3: You are listening to Coalescence on KDNK Community Radio. I'm Adele.
4: I'm Emily.
3: And we have a very special guest, someone whose voice you probably know, in the studio with us today. Who is it?
5: I'm Brendan Gerardo.
3: Woohoo!
4: Wonderful. Yeah,
5: happy to be here.
3: Awesome. We are here today to talk about creativity and creative expression. And I think the three of us definitely have that in common, both in our personal and professional lives.
4: No, I have no idea what you mean. I think this is the most uncreative bunch I've ever seen together. Yeah.
3: We're quite dull.
5: We've never made a thing in our lives.
4: What's personality? Come on.
3: Nothing. My last name is not Kraft. It's a lie.
4: Boom, boom.
3: It's a lie.
4: That's a good one.
3: Well, should we open up by kind of talking about how we relate to creative expression, in our personal practices and professional lives?
4: Definitely. Adele, what creative mediums are speaking to you or in your practice these days?
3: Okay, yesterday it was definitely cooking. Cooking all the way. I definitely have food on the brain. So nice. Yesterday I spent 4 hours making a bolognese, and made some fresh pasta to go with it. I also made, it was a really random day of eats. I made a pineapple mint lime passion fruit agua fresca. I made a nice little afternoon cheese plate. I had an ice cream sandwich yesterday. Cooking was definitely the creative medium. And that's one that I fall back on

0: often. This is sort of random, but at CMC, I teach psychology, and I often ask my students, what is a sign that you are doing well mentally that is specific to you? And my example would be when my fridge and my pantry is full of homemade things like sauces and compotes and ferments and granola and baked goods, then I know I'm doing really well because I have time to prioritize that creative pursuit. So cooking is definitely a big one for me.
1: Nice.
0: I have tried over the summer to spend more time in the art studio. So I do mosaics and collage and some watercolor, and I taught art classes over the summer. So that gave me an opportunity to do a lot of demos and make a lot of samples, which I found so much joy in. I was making art with 6 to 8 year olds. Aww. So they were like, you know, little kid so projects. Cool. And it was so fun and so freeing because I don't normally give myself permission to just like make little cute things like that. Okay. That was a lot. That's my personal creative practice of the moment. What about you?
1: Number one, I love that you started with cooking because I think culinary arts, keyword arts, is such an underrated form of creative expression and creative practice. I, for one, am someone who finds a lot of like the chore element in cooking and in feeding myself. And it's always, I always love surrounding myself with people who see the art in it. And it's such a helpful reframe in the day to day. So I love that.
0: It's such a joy.
1: It is such a joy. And I so enjoy eating it.
2: Right.
1: I just need to find the creative inspiration in creating it.
2: I'm with you. I'm kind of at this point where cooking feels more like a creative act than it ever has in my life.
1: Oh, nice.
2: But it took me a long time to get there. So I can completely relate, Emily. I don't know. There is a chore element to it. And
1: totally.
2: You know, it can feel utilitarian at a certain point, right?
1: Absolutely. And I think, you know, just the sheer quantity we need as people to eat, like the amount of fuel we need for our bodies to sustain,
2: right,
1: requires a lot of executive function in how we are choosing to feed ourselves. And
2: totally.
1: I think, again, just to have the reframe of not only is this opportunity a chance to fuel my body, but to partake in creative outlet is just so lovely. I'm a meal prepper. I'm a once a week cooker, and it's what it is. But I'm someone who will spend egregious amount of money on the experience of food and dining. And anyway, just really appreciate that point of view from you, Adele.
0: Well, yeah, I map out my week, but I think of what are the three meals and then what are the snacks and what are the drinks and what are the baked goods? And by the time you get there, it's like, okay, that's like six things a day.
2: Right.
1: Yeah.
0: 6 times 7, that's a lot.
1: It's a lot
0: of things to make.
1: But it's so much opportunity for joy.
0: Yeah.
1: Mm-hmm. In the same measure.
0: Yeah. So what creative expression forms are lighting you up right now?
1: Expression right now. I definitely, my work, of course, is a lot about the performing arts and experiencing the performing arts. And this summer specifically, I feel I've gotten the opportunity to see a lot more shows than I often am able to. I feel like I was really able to show up in the community and watch a lot of shows. And that's so informative and just a great way to stay in touch in the community and to be really affected by the stories that other creatives are wanting to tell and getting to support in those endeavors. And then I've also been reading a lot recently and getting back into the joy of reading. That's been plays and that's been novels and that's been a little bit of poetry. But I find that is an activity when I have balance. I really enjoy consuming different forms of art versus just being on the creative side of producing and creating art, but really being a mindful consumer of the arts in the community. And that's been really jazzing me.
0: I love that. Brendan?
2: Well, first I want to say you touched on something that I really like to think about and talk about, Emily, which is your creative diet, right? Like creativity doesn't just – it's not only related to what you're putting out and what you're producing and making. It's about what are you filling that cup with as well.
1: Absolutely.
2: And I love the idea that different forms of art or creative experience – can actually inspire you in different directions. Like you can taste a meal and it may not, you may walk away from that and say, okay, well, I want to make something similar to that or that inspired me in the kitchen in this direction. Or you could taste it and be like, wow, that really makes me want to go make music or write something. And I love how that all kind of feeds in and like creating this creative diet and almost like ecosystem that involves taking in as much as it involves putting out, right? Because you have to have some sort of input. So I just wanted to say, like, that's something that I think about consistently. And I love that, you know, we can be inspired from so many different directions. To answer the question of my creative passions and acts, they all are involving music and kind of surrounding music. I am a musician. I'm a drummer primarily, and I've had a lot of opportunities to play drums and play music with others in the past year, more than I've had in a long time. And that's just been so huge for me. Being able to get back in touch with, you know, and playing an instrument that I first started with when I was in like middle school or even before then, and picking it back up and just realizing how much I get from it. The kinetic aspect of playing drums is really, really good for me. And yeah, so that's been kind of the main thing, is playing drums and playing music with other musicians. But also, I've been really taking a creative approach to programming my radio show. You know, like I make music and I create, but I love taking a collection of music and sequencing it and building it out in a way that has this creative flow. And I'll be, you know, working with a collection of tracks and getting it ready for my show, and notice that, you know, there's kind of a through line between different genres, and I love finding that. But also these similar themes and lyrical content will start to pop up, and it's not anything that I intended. So there's kind of this like magic to it that I've really been embracing and enjoying. Yeah.
1: I love that. That's super. And I love that we have such a variety of creative expressions just in happenstance of the three of us as individuals. Building off of what we've currently been really inspired by, I find creativity, similar to what we were chatting about, consuming it as well as creating it, has a lot of ebb and flow and cycles and opportunities in a community level when there are opportunities, as well as our individual ebbs and flows. How do you guys find that creativity informs the transitions that you are going through in your day-to-day life?
0: Good question.
2: Yeah, there's a lot to dig into there. I wanted to touch on, you know, Adele had mentioned kind of creating that checkpoint of like, how do you know you're doing well? And what does that look like? And I've been experiencing just, I don't know, I've really had that moment to check in and go, okay, when I'm consistently making time to play music, I feel so much better. And there's going to be times when that's not as much available to me based on schedule and just general busyness in life, you know? I think I'm at a point where I'm loosening my expectations and kind of like letting go of the reins on that and trusting that there will be a time when I can return to it and not putting so much pressure on myself to practice daily and things like that. Yeah.
0: I love this idea you were talking about earlier of the kind of like creative diet, because I think when I find myself in some kind of transition period or losing motivation in my own creativity, when that seems to kind of be waning, I think I find so much inspiration from just going and seeing things and being a part of things. And I think anytime I go to whether it's like a gallery opening, I go to the art base, I go to the launch pad, to the Aspen Art Museum, or go see a play, mm-hmm. or take part in some kind of communal creative activity. Like Emily and I were talking about the other day, like I was line dancing, you know, mm-hmm. just like things like that definitely help fill my cup and then inspire me to go back and translate whatever pieces I felt from that into my own creative practice.
1: Right. Yeah. I love that. Yeah, I find I've been reflecting recently on my own patterns on the ways in which I consume art in a very private manner in mm-hmm. the sense of, you know, processing a difficult day by listening to an album and really mm-hmm. having that cathartic emotional release through music. But that's very, you know, internal for me in processing, or watching a favorite movie after, you know, whatever type of day, but kind of having that experience internally of consuming art and where I am emotionally, mentally, physically, all of the pieces versus when I am more communally oriented mm-hmm. in my art expression mm-hmm. and going outward, like you said, into art galleries. But I find I am typically in a slightly different headspace in those places when I'm seeing live music, and in a room full of other people with music is so different than how I consume music in the confines of my car or my apartment or
2: totally.
1: Just in my earbuds. And like that dichotomy has been really fascinating to me mm-hmm. and finding where my visual art practice lives in that. And typically it manifests in that very internal place. And is there an area where my physical art can be more communally expressed? Is that an opportunity? And are those things that just cycle, or are those intentional steps? I don't know. But it's been an interesting kind of reflection of how I've been consuming privately versus publicly with community.
2: Mm-hmm.
0: Do you feel like your creative expression, art forms that you are creating and putting out into the world, do you feel like they are always an expression of what's going on in your internal landscape, or sometimes they exist just for the sake of existing?
1: Ooh, I love that question. I mean, I'm a big believer in like the interconnectedness of all things. And, you know, I think we all bring a lot more of ourselves to things than I think we realize. So I think like how I'm showing up in whatever creative or non-creative space is informed by everything else in my life. It's very like the Udahagen acting philosophy of like, you know, you enter a scene, and if you're entering a scene and you've had a rock in your shoe for 8 blocks and a tag in the back of your shirt that is scratching your side, even though that's something that we are intentionally tuning out, how does that inform the way we're walking into the room and the next thing that someone says to you, be it good or bad? Like, I do believe that there is such an interconnectedness, but I do think a lot of it is completely subconscious.
0: Mm-hmm.
2: Yeah. Yeah, I agree. I was thinking back, you know, another creative medium that I engage with is beat making.
1: Mm.
2: And it's usually through like sample based beat making, where I'm finding old soul and jazz records and reinterpreting them. And I often enter into this conversation like, okay, this is similar to collage in my mind. Like, I'm taking something and repurposing it, but how much of myself is coming through in this?
1: Mm-hmm.
2: But then I'll go back and listen to beats that I made or music that I crafted at a certain point in my life, and I'll even notice lyrical themes of the music that I was working with that I can relate to from a distance. But in the moment, I'm not really, it's more that practice, at least for me, is just more, it brings me joy and I'm engaging with it because it brings me joy,
1: mm-hmm.
2: you know?
1: Mm-hmm.
2: But I think there's always, always little things that come through. I think it's impossible for them to not seep in a little bit.
1: Mm-hmm.
2: Yeah. I don't know.
1: Yeah.
0: I started thinking about this because my dad is a ceramicist, and the other day he made this piece that it's called Suspended Animation, and it's this little animated character, like baby looking thing, but a little bit creepy. It has these like big bulging eyes, and it's trapped inside of kind of a cage, but it's suspended and it swings. And I asked him, how the heck did you come up with that? Like, where did the inspiration for this piece come from? What's going on inside your head? Like, why would you make something like this? And he was like, I don't know. I just saw it in my head and then I brought it to life. And I was like, I don't know that that's the full story. You know?
1: Well, that even leads me to a question. I feel there is such a, I'm curious your experiences. I feel there is such a societal expectation to quantify and monetize our creative practices. And I find myself so often like, well, if I'm not going to do this thing to this full extent, should I even be doing it? Yeah. Should I put time into creating a visual art collection if I'm not planning any world to showcase it? And this pressure to produce and to have that point of view in all of your creative endeavors, I find that exhausting.
0: Yeah.
1: But yeah, there is, as living and working artists, that is part of our puzzle. How do you guys find that balance of creative practice for creative sake versus working and nourishing a creative project to a final product place?
0: I thought about this a lot during the Art Wander that Lindsay and I did in June, because I made the semi-conscious decision. Part of it was lack of time and planning on my part, but I made the decision to not have anything for sale in my studio, and I had a sign that said that nothing was for sale. And five or six people asked me, you know, why aren't you selling your work? Like, are you sure I can't buy this? Are you sure I can't buy this? And it made me feel kind of bad. I was like, you know, I created this specific collection that I showed, like I created these things just for me. They were actually pieces that I had taken off my wall at home just to show, but they were mine. Like that was important to me. And at the same time, I was like, well, you know, I am trying to be a working artist. Like, should I be selling these things? I don't know. It's kind of a, like an internal conflict, because it's exhausting.
1: Yeah.
0: You know, and I think that there's so much pressure that you have to put on yourself if you do want to be monetizing your creativity, because I think that for pretty much everyone who has some kind of creative practice or output, it first comes from a place of just like longing and desire within self. Not a lot of people, at least this has not been my experience, not a lot of people set out being like, I'm going to do some kind of artistic practice because I want to make money.
2: Right.
0: You know, it usually comes from somewhere so much deeper. So I don't know. That's a non-answer.
2: There's a lot to dig into there, though. And I can relate. I can relate to that in a big way. You know, at a certain point, because I loved making beats and producing music so much, I really wanted to make it my primary income and to make it my life. And really what was on the surface, or what I kind of acknowledged, was like, no, I just love doing this and I want to do what I love. And then as I got into the grind of trying to make that happen, the joy of actually creating started to lessen. The return that I was getting as far as spiritual and mental and emotional benefits started kind of receding as well. And then I realized that at a certain point, there was this other ulterior motive that was working, that was maybe a little bit more ego-focused and wanted to know that I could do this and that I could make it happen, and wanted to feel like I was part of that community and like, you know, I had a name in it. And I really, it was at that point that I acknowledged that I had to completely step back from it. And I then decided to just for a while, just do it for me. And then after doing that for a while and relocating here in the past year and a half, I connected with other musicians and other producers who gave me an opportunity to come out and start sharing music again. So it's like, I don't know, there was, for me, I had to really walk it back for a moment. But that was just based on my own understanding of like, well, I don't know 100% that I'm still in touch with the intention that really led me to this practice and the reason that I love it. But you're right. We'd all love to make a living doing what we love. It's really, mm-hmm. it's a really tricky balance to strike, I think.
1: I definitely think so as well. And I think something that I think about a lot in that is I've had a similar experience of needing to really actively step away. I remember when I left New York and I really took a step away from all things theater and acting for a while. Of course, the pandemic helped with that because, you know, the decision was a little bit made for me. However, really when the time came to be able to rejoin the theater community here intentionally was an opportunity I didn't know that I was needing. And I find in contrast to that, you know, that is the area of creative that I've put, you know, most of my time, energy, resource in learning. However, with being at a certain point that we kind of hold ourselves to in the specific creative expressions we have, for me, theater and acting, I identify a lot with, it makes me sometimes nervous to try new things and to be, sure. quote, quote, bad at them. Mm-hmm. And this ideology of like good or bad versus like trying or not trying, I think is also something as creatives we have to really intentionally do, because it is so easy to focus on our strengths and focus on the thing we have invested so much time and energy into creating a skill set around and potentially creating a living around. But where does that leave, you know, all of our other time and energy and creative expression and the exploration of those different creative outlets?
0: I think that it's so liberating to yeah. be bad at something, to be a beginner at something.
1: I do yeah. too. And
2: I'm getting there.
1: Yeah. It's fascinating.
2: Yeah.
1: Because I definitely was not always that way. But I recently kind of had a come to Jesus internal moment where I was like, this is the worst I'll ever be at this.
0: Yeah.
1: And that's yeah. so great.
0: Yeah.
1: I've started swimming laps. If you catch me at the lap pool, say, you know, I'll be bumping into you in the lane three lanes over. She's not a great swimmer, but it's the worst I'll ever be. That's not a creative yeah. expression, more of a physical. I digress.
2: Fair.
1: But it's been fun.
2: There's creativity
1: to,
2: there.
1: Yeah. You know, that freestyle, you know, you catch me out there pulling some weird techniques.
0: Well, we only have a couple more minutes left, and usually Emily and I wrap up the show by talking about some kind of intention moving forward. And I think that mine would stem from that, which is to engage in some kind of low stakes creativity practice. Mm-hmm. And I think that that's often also the way that I get through some kind of creative hump. Like maybe I will give myself 5 like business card size pieces of watercolor paper, and I will sit down with them for 30 minutes and tell myself, I'm setting a timer. By the time I stand up, I'm going to have something. And I think the best thing ever about any kind of creative practice is that you get to birth something into the mm-hmm. world that didn't exist before. And so, yeah, that like low stakes creativity mm-hmm. would be my thing for the month. Emily?
2: Yeah.
1: I think you said it all in one word, and I think it's the practice. Mm-hmm. I think the practice is, and the enjoyment of the practice, and I've been finding across, you know, athletic endeavors and creative endeavors to, yeah, set a timer mm-hmm. and prioritize the practice versus the product has been so hard. Next month I'm going to pick up my bass with it. I got a couple nice. Other projects, but my bass has a slight layer of dust once again. And so we're going to re-spark the bass practice.
0: Awesome, Brendan.
2: Well, as to circle back to the creative diet conversation, I had a moment when Adele was talking about, you know, visiting galleries and I really don't take in much visual art anymore in like a traditional setting. Mm-hmm. And so a goal that I'm setting for myself is to get out and walk a gallery and experience some physical visual art in whatever context and whatever opportunity arises. But I feel like I need that. I think that's something that's kind of missing.
1: Yeah.
2: Yeah.
0: Wonderful. Well, Emily, Brendan, thank you so much for our conversation today. I think this might need a part two on creativity.
1: Brendan, if you'd be willing to join us again, we'd sure love to have you.
2: Yeah, this has been a blast. Thank you so much for the invite.
1: Absolutely.
2: I'll look forward to the next one.
1: And I hope the creative practices inspire all of our listeners this month.
0: Thank you for listening to Coalescence. Have a great day.

0: diamond ring.
1: We're going back, before tie-dye was even a thing, to the Grateful Roots, songs that influenced the Grateful Dead. You're on The Soundbeat.
0: And Dupree said, Betty, I'll give you most any old thing.
1: It's got all the makings of a classic love song. A young man, so in love with his girl, goes to a local jewelry store to make that certain large purchase. And that's where this one sours. You're listening to Teddy Grace with Betty and Dupree, recorded in 1939. It's based on a true story from 1929 Atlanta, where Frank Dupree attempted to steal the ring in question, killing a police officer.
0: They took Dupree and carried him to that Big Rock jail.
1: The Grateful Dead played this song, but lyricist Robert Hunter penned his own version, Dupree's Diamond Blues, first performed by the group in 1969. Jerry Garcia called him the band member who doesn't come out on stage with us. He was inducted, with the rest of the Dead, into the Rock and Roll Hall of Fame in 1994. We've got more Grateful Roots episodes at soundbeat.org. 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I'm Brett Barry.
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0: world leaders to make a decision between peace and terror, America and Iran.
1: The Treasury Secretary announces a so-called economic D-Day against Iran.
2: We'll explain what that means this Monday, August 24th, on All Things Considered from NPR News.
1: I'm Elsa Chang.
2: And I'm Adrian Florido. A drug bust at Penn State University is focusing attention on college drug use.
1: But experts say the biggest risk to students is alcohol abuse.
3: I think one of the things we may need to focus on more than I would say than cocaine would be binge drinking.
2: Also, President Trump says the U.S. will import more beef to make it more affordable for Americans.
1: But cattle ranchers say the move is going to hurt the U.S. beef industry.
4: Well, I think I'm probably feeling just about the way every other cattleman in the nation is feeling right now. Again, a little betrayed.
2: First News.
5: Live from NPR News in Washington, I'm Ryland Barton. Treasury Secretary Scott Bessent says the U.S. is pressuring every country in the world to cut economic ties with Iran. It's part of a new round of pressure tactics the Trump administration's putting on Iran as the U.S. war stalls. NPR's Emily Fang has more.
6: The U.S. already has extensive sanctions on Iran itself. Bessent says this round of economic pressure tactics targets other countries that help Iran ship its oil exports out, move its money around, or host entities that assist Iran.
7: Any entity that facilitates money laundering on behalf of Iran will be removed from the U.S. dollar system. The clock just started ticking.
6: Bessent said the United Arab Emirates, which historically has been a major hub for Iranian money and trade, had cut trade ties with Iran earlier this month already under U.S. pressure, and that the U.S. is contacting officials in countries around the world to do the same. Emily Fang, NPR News, Washington.
5: The Department of Homeland Security conducted wide-reaching surveillance on Minnesotans during the ICE surge there earlier this year. NPR's Meg Anderson spoke with some of the people surveilled to see how they're feeling.
8: For months around the Twin Cities, undercover agents attended meetings at churches, libraries, and schools and gathered information on people who have not been accused of crimes. Last February, at Prince of Peace Lutheran Church in Roseville, Minnesota, an undercover DHS agent attended a meeting of ICE protesters and compiled dossiers on the people there. Steve Sylvester is the pastor.
9: It feels like I'm living in 1950s Eastern Europe. It just feels completely out of place and inappropriate.
8: His church is far from the only place affected. Legal experts say these tactics by DHS raise serious privacy concerns. In a statement, DHS told NPR it does not comment on the existence or status of ongoing investigations. Meg Anderson, NPR News.
5: California's Democratic Attorney General abruptly canceled a meeting on Paramount Skydance's proposed merger with Warner Brothers Discovery. NPR's Mondelito Barco reports there was growing pressure to resolve the matter out of court.
10: Attorneys general from 12 states filed an antitrust lawsuit against the proposed $111 billion mega deal. California's AG Rob Bonta had planned to meet with Paramount CEO David Ellison and his team to discuss a possible settlement. But now Bonta has called off that meeting, saying Paramount leaked and misrepresented details of the talks. Bonta says he's open to meeting again as soon as Paramount stops playing games. Meanwhile, Ellison has come under attack for floating the idea of moving Paramount out of Los Angeles if the deal isn't reached by October 1st. That's when Paramount would have to begin paying Warner Brothers shareholders $7 billion a day. Bonta and others say that threat amounts to blackmail. Mandalit Del Barco, NPR News, Los Angeles.
5: U.S. stocks drifted to a mixed finish today. The S&P 500 slipped more than 0.25%. This is NPR. California Democratic Governor Gavin Newsom is asking state lawmakers to limit the amount utilities have to pay victims and attorneys if their equipment sparks a wildfire. He's pushing the plan in the final days of his last legislative session as governor. Property insurers and fire victims say utilities should continue to cover the cost of damages from blazes they spark, but the state's major utilities are urging lawmakers to pass Newsom's plan. The Federal Bureau of Land Management has been rounding up wild horses by helicopter in Colorado this month. As Colorado Public Radio's Stina Sieg reports, the agency's planning to remove hundreds from the public rangeland.
11: The BLM says there are too many wild horses, which damages the range and leads some horses to go hungry. Callie Scritchfield is a Rio Blanco County Commissioner who says she's witnessed the effects of overpopulation.
12: And we saw horses dying. And in this county, I don't want to see that again.
11: But horse advocate Heather Hellyer says the roundups are not needed. She says cows damage the range more and that wild horses have adapted to survive harsh conditions.
12: Wild horses are definitely the spirit of the Wild West, and they do have that fight in them.
11: The roundup continues until they gather about 1,000 horses. For NPR News, I'm Stina Sieg.
5: The annual weigh-in of animals at the London Zoo took place today. Capybara siblings Kiwi and Gizmo tipped the scales at 99 and 111 pounds, respectively. A giant Magnolia land snail was a little over 3.5 ounces. This is NPR News from Washington.
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2: 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I'm Adrian Florido in Washington.
1: And I'm Elsa Chang in Culver City, California. U.S. Treasury Secretary Scott Bessent unveiled today what the Trump administration is calling an economic D-Day against Iran, almost 6 months after the conflict began. Dubbed Operation Economic Outcast, this includes measures to impose sanctions on any country or entity that deals with the Islamic regime in Tehran. And Bessent warned that that could include Chinese banks, which threatens to end a period of economic détente with Beijing.
7: It is now a time for world leaders to make a decision between prosperity and isolation, peace and terror, America and Iran.
1: All right. To talk about all of this, I'm joined now by NPR diplomatic correspondent Michelle Kellerman and NPR White House correspondent Deepa Shivram. Hello to both of you.
15: Hi there.
16: Hi, Elsa.
1: All right. Let's start with you, Michelle. What exactly are these new measures that Bessent laid out today?
15: Yeah. So he's warning banks and businesses that they're going to be cut off from the U.S. financial system if they continue to deal with Iranian oil and 5 new areas. Those are cryptocurrency, technology, gold, aviation, and shipping. Bessent is calling on countries to shutter all branches of the Iranian bank Meli. And he had some pretty tough words for countries that are allowing this kind of trade. He said the U.S. has mapped every node, every facilitator, and every network that Iran uses to evade sanctions. Those were his words. And countries can't be blind to that. But, you know, Elsa, unlike the surprise D-Day landing in France during World War II, on this D-Day, the U.S. is giving countries a heads up about the sanctions that they could face. Take a listen to how Bessent explained that.
7: We are giving everyone the opportunity to remedy bad behavior. Why would I want to blow up the global financial system?
15: And that was a real moment of honesty there about the risks of imposing sanctions on countries like China or other big trading partners of Iran.
1: Yeah, let's talk about that, Deepa, because Chinese President Xi Jinping is going to be coming to the U.S. in about a month, right? So does all of this risk reigniting tensions with China ahead of that meeting, you think?
17: Yeah, I mean, Trump considers himself to have a good personal relationship with Xi, and past meetings between Trump and Xi have ended mostly cordially. But on a global stage, there's a lot of economic pressure when Trump allows these tensions to build, and it puts the global economy in a pretty fragile position, like you guys remember last year's tariff war that was going on. And it's possible that tensions reignite, because in response to economic sanctions like these, China would likely retaliate. But keep in mind, Trump has a history of making big statements or threats and then has a softened follow-through, sometimes backing away entirely. He's done that repeatedly over the course of this war with Iran, right? He said he was going to obliterate Iran. He said that he had a deal to end the war. He's put a lot of options on the table, and now the option is economic sanctions. We'll see how the administration follows through here, but I think even threatening these sanctions against China adds to that tension. You heard from Bessent himself that it really does threaten to have, you know, huge global impacts on the economy.
1: Well, Michelle, what's been Iran's response to this economic D-Day?
15: Well, the Iranians remain defiant, even though some Iranian leaders have admitted it's likely to inflict a lot more pain on the economy, which is suffering huge losses right now. Even before Bessent's news conference, Iran's new security chief, Mohsen Rezai, was warning that any country that, you know, helps the U.S. with these economic restrictions would be considered an enemy. And he warned that Iran would target their interests. He said that Iran would attack oil tankers trying to leave the Persian Gulf. Again, saying, quote, that not a single drop of oil will leave the region. So, you know, Iran seems to be ready to use this new leverage that it has over the Strait of Hormuz, and it will continue to fight back.
1: Well, then what does that mean for U.S. allies in the Gulf?
15: Not good news at all for Gulf allies. They've really borne the brunt of this war. They've been hit by Iranian drones and missiles. Their economies are suffering, and they're really looking for de-escalation. Bessent says that they now see that appeasing Iran hasn't worked because they've been targeted, despite appeasing Iran. Those were his words. Iran says it's targeting them because they house U.S. bases. So, you know, they're really in a predicament here. And to get ahead of these new sanctions, one country, the United Arab Emirates, last week announced that it would cut business ties with Iran. And that's a big deal since they have many.
1: Right. Well, Deepa, I'm interested in the timing of all this. Like, why are these measures being announced now, a whole half year into this war?
17: Well, yeah, half year, as in 6 months of a war that Trump said would last less than 6 weeks, right?
1: Yeah.
17: He hasn't been able to bring this conflict that the U.S. and Israel started with Iran to a close. There have been negotiations, but Trump has been saying now that he thinks Iran is not ready to strike a deal. And in the meantime, the conflict is ongoing. Prices are still high, and there's an election coming up that he has to be able to explain something here to voters about this war and why it's still going on.
1: Exactly. An election is coming up. So how much is President Trump actually talking about Iran on the campaign trail?
17: You know, he mentions it often, talking about how he really believes Iran can't have a nuclear weapon. I was just traveling with the president in South Carolina on Friday, and in this crowd in Myrtle Beach, he was telling supporters that as soon as the war with Iran is done, oil prices will come down. So he's acknowledging that there's some economic pain there, right? And there were big cheers from the crowd when he said that. So with just over 2 months until the midterm elections, he's really just got to provide some kind of progress report, some answers here, because this war, according to polling, is really unpopular among voters, even among some of Trump's own supporters. And Trump's approval ratings on the economy are also not doing well. And if, you know, back in March when this war was close to the beginning, I was talking to Republican strategists who would say, you know, Trump still has time. He can turn this around. Now, though, he's running out of time, and adding these economic sanctions is a way of possibly showing his supporters that he's trying to move the needle here. I will point out, though, Trump himself hasn't spoken about these new sanctions. He just did an event at the White House this afternoon, didn't mention Iran at all, which is kind of rare, but he did mention in a post on social media earlier that the U.S. is, quote, winning against everyone, including Iran.
1: That is NPR's Deepa Shivaram and Michelle Kellerman. Thank you to both of you.
17: Thank you.
15: Thanks for having me.
2: The investigation into an alleged cocaine ring at Penn State University is still being conducted. 14 people linked to two different fraternities were arrested last week. The charges have grabbed national headlines, but experts say the most serious threat on college campuses nationwide isn't cocaine, it's alcohol. NPR addiction correspondent Ryan Mann joins us now. Hi, Ryan.
16: Hey there, Adrian.
2: Catch us up on what happened at Penn State. What do we know?
16: Well, Pennsylvania's state attorney general, Dave Sunday, said these individuals, many of them past students and fraternity leaders at Penn State, they created a pipeline of cocaine, allegedly trafficking kilos of the drug from Philadelphia and New York City to students at Penn State.
18: The evidence showed that cocaine was primarily packaged at the fraternity houses, and that packaging was done by fraternity brothers and oftentimes pledges.
16: At that press conference, the attorney general went on to describe how this network trafficked drugs directly to students. This was in 2023 and 2024. Penn State issued a statement saying, and I'm quoting here, Adrian, "We are horrified by these serious allegations against current and former students. University officials say they are cooperating with law enforcement."
2: Brian, this is a big scandal on this one college campus, but you have been looking into the larger story. How big a problem is cocaine at colleges and universities across the country.
16: Yeah, as attention-grabbing as this bust is, the data suggests this is not sort of a tip-of-the-iceberg situation. There's no evidence cocaine use is on the rise among college-age Americans or on campuses. In fact, the best available research shows the opposite. I spoke about this with Megan Patrick. She's at the University of Michigan, and she co-authors an annual report studying substance use.
19: There's been a decrease over the past 5 years in cocaine use among young adults in the U.S. The prevalence overall is about 5%.
16: So a small fraction of college students, of course, at a school like Penn State with tens of thousands of students, that means there are still likely to be hundreds of people buying and using cocaine at any given time because dealers often mix cocaine now with fentanyl and other potent street drugs. Any amount of cocaine use is high risk. But as you mentioned, the data really does show that alcohol remains by far the biggest substance use danger for American college students.
2: But hasn't alcohol use among young people fallen in recent years?
16: Yeah, that's right. You know, drinking has fallen. A Gallup poll released last year showed alcohol use among Americans age 18 to 34 has been dropping steadily. And then after 2023, it dropped even faster. Even so, Gallup found about half of young adults do report drinking alcohol. Drinking on campuses is still a major concern. And I spoke about this with Carrie Powell at the Johns Hopkins Bloomberg School of Public Health.
3: I think one of the things we may need to focus on more than I would say than cocaine would be binge drinking. We find that those numbers seem to still be high.
16: And the numbers here are pretty alarming. The Centers for Disease Control and Prevention released data last year showing about 4,000 people in the U.S. under age 21 die every year from excessive alcohol consumption. Mm-hmm. The best data NPR could find suggests roughly 1,500 college students die every year from alcohol-related incidents.
2: Brian, what about marijuana use on college campuses?
16: Yeah, this is the other big one. College-age Americans are the demographic group most likely to use marijuana regularly. About 1 in 4 use it monthly. That's according to the National Survey on Drug Use released last month. But this is interesting, Adrian. That same survey found monthly marijuana use among young adults actually peaked in 2022, and it's been trending downward very slowly ever since. So all the experts I spoke with say the broad pattern here really suggests less drug use, less risk-taking. There's a lot of debate among researchers over why that's happening. But there is a really cool outcome of all this, a hopeful detail. The latest CDC data shows fatal overdoses among young adults in this college age group. Those overdoses are down roughly 50% from the peak in 2021.
2: Well, that is good news. NPR addiction correspondent Brian Mann. Thanks, Brian.
16: Thank you.

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2: We just haven't had a moment in which a bunch of Democrats put their talents on display. We're missing the talent show. We need the swimsuit portion. Spin the batons. Do the juggling. Let's go.
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3: 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Electric bills are going up for Xcel Energy customers in Colorado. The Colorado Public Utilities Commission approved the rate increase last week. We'll tell you about that and much more on our news coming up later this hour. This just in, firefighters called the 28.7 Kittle Fire southwest of Rude Eye Reservoir 100% contained just this afternoon. The fire started on Wednesday afternoon. Firefighters will continue to monitor the fire for the next several days. Stage 2 fire restrictions remain in place across the White River National Forest, meaning no fires are allowed, even in developed campgrounds. Firefighters continue to address lightning-ignited fires daily, and any human-caused fires will pull resources away from that effort. So be careful with your fires.

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1: 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I'm Adrian Florido.
2: And I'm Elsa Chang. The Department of Homeland Security conducted far-reaching surveillance on people in Minnesota during the immigration enforcement surge there last winter, tapping into meetings at churches, restaurants, and public libraries. That's according to government documents recently made public. It's part of an ongoing conspiracy case against a group of ICE protesters. NPR criminal justice correspondent Meg Anderson reports.
3: On a recent Sunday at Prince of Peace Lutheran Church in Roseville, Minnesota, Pastor Steve Sylvester had an unusual announcement to make.
4: As many of you no doubt have heard or have read, Prince Peace is in the news for having been surveilled.
3: According to court documents, an undercover DHS agent attended a meeting of ICE protesters at this church in February. That agent allegedly captured the license plates of people there and then compiled dossiers, including their names, photos, addresses, and information about their families and jobs.
4: We don't know what that means yet at all.
3: After the service, as the lemonade and donut holes dwindled in the lobby, I asked the pastor how he's feeling.
4: It feels weird. It feels like I'm living in 1950s Eastern Europe. I don't know that it feels frightening or daunting. It just feels completely out of place and inappropriate.
3: For months, the court documents say, all around the Twin Cities, agents secretly made recordings at churches, libraries, schools, and parks. They infiltrated private group chats, demanded the financial records of labor unions, and gathered information on people who have not been accused of crimes.
5: Quite honestly, it was breathtaking.
3: Rachel Levinson-Waldman leads the Brennan Center's Liberty and National Security Program.
5: Just the scope of kind of what was being revealed in terms of how deeply it had gone, how many government resources were being devoted to this.
3: She says the government has broad authority to gather information on people under the Fourth Amendment, though it's still unclear whether this operation was legal. But she says the tactics described in the documents seem to break from decades-long norms and guidelines. In a court filing on Friday, the government argued it had legitimate reasons to surveil people who were at these meetings because it said some of them were conspiring to impede ICE officers. Cody Sanders is the pastor at University Baptist Church in Minneapolis, where, the documents say, an undercover agent wore a wire to a self-defense class in May.
6: I do imagine people will look over their shoulder a little more and wonder, you know, is there someone here who's trying to gather information, or when they see a strange car in the parking lot.
3: Sergio Manicero manages a local brewery, La Doña Cerveceria, where an undercover agent attended a meeting in January, according to the documents.
7: Nobody was at that meeting planning to do anything, like, illegal.
3: He says organizers there were planning an ICE protest. The meeting was open to anyone. Aaron Turr is with the Foundation for Individual Rights and Expression.
8: These reports raise the question of whether the government is investigating crimes or investigating political movements.
3: Some of the people surveilled were ultimately charged in the conspiracy case. But Turr says this type of surveillance also sweeps up people engaged in perfectly lawful activity. For instance, one government document shows a web of more than a dozen organizations the government says were working together to stop ICE, including labor unions like the AFL-CIO. Turr says that image communicates a troubling idea. Be careful who you associate with.
8: The consequences of that are that many Americans may be afraid to attend a protest, support an advocacy organization, because they don't want to become the target of a government investigation.
3: In a statement, DHS told NPR it does not comment on the existence or status of ongoing investigations. A hearing in the conspiracy case is set for this week. Meg Anderson, NPR News.
1: If you're looking for a place to grab a quick drink in Rwanda, you might find yourself sitting at a bar with a tall, cold glass of milk. That's right. Milk bars are a popular part of daily life in the country, and the beverage itself carries cultural significance. NPR's Fatma Tanis reports from inside one of Rwanda's favorite hangouts.
9: We're in a busy, bustling area of Rwanda's capital, Kigali. It's midday, and customers at this milk bar are spilling into the street, holding large glass mugs full of the creamy white drink. The owner of this joint is 52-year-old Moses Sanziman. He's dressed in a lab coat. He says some milk bars offer options like hot milk with a dollop of honey, fermented milk, or flavored with chocolate or strawberry or vanilla, low-fat or skim. Here, though, Sanziman likes to keep it simple. He serves cold, whole milk from a large storage tank with a faucet on one end. It's pasteurized. Jean-Paul Sagohutu is a regular consumer, drinking about a liter of milk a day. And he's picky about it, too. He'll only drink it at a milk bar or fresh from a cow, he says.
10: I can't drink milk in a box. No way. For me, milk, I don't know the word in English, but it's something, say, sacré.
9: Meaning sacred in French. Other customers nod their heads in agreement. The sentiment comes from the respect people here have for cows, seen for many generations as providers of sustenance and prosperity.
10: Very long time ago, there was no money, there was no currency. To see if someone is rich, they were counting cows. If you have 10 cows, it means you are rich.

0: Customers tell me they prefer milk over tea or coffee because it's much more nutritious. But there's one person who's trying to shift this cultural habit.
1: In the society, they think milk is everything.
0: That's Rwanda's health minister, Dr. Sabine Nsanzimana. He sees milk as a part of a variety of challenges that come with urban lifestyle changes.
1: Now we're seeing more of people living and always going to hospital for chronic diseases that could have prevented by less milk drinking, less alcohol drinking, and other like mobility, exercising.
2: So how many cups of milk do you recommend to people a day?
0: He picks up a 16-ounce water bottle.
1: I would say maybe half of this.
0: For now, though, the milk bars of Kigali are pouring one large mug at a time. Fatma Tanis, NPR News, Kigali.
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5: And the question is whether the United States will pick a major fight with China over these Iran sanctions.
4: How is an economic D-Day supposed to work? Tomorrow on Morning Edition from NPR News.

0: This is KDNK, keeping the community connected since 1983. 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And stick around. Just the next few minutes, we'll be bringing you local and regional news.
1: Live from NPR News in Culver City, California, I'm Dwayne Brown. In Texas, a father and his five-year-old son detained by ICE on their way to a soccer game this month in Austin will be deported to Mexico. That news comes despite calls for the boys' release from member station KUT. Mose Bouchel has the story.
2: Victor Martinez Nieto has chosen to be deported to Mexico with his son Liam rather than risk losing custody of his child, according to their lawyer, Kate Lincoln Goldfinch.
3: Children can be held in this system for months or even years at a time. It's a really bad experience for children, and the family is just not willing to risk Liam being held alone.
2: Cell phone videos of the pair's arrest provoked an outcry, including calls from Texas Democratic Congressman Joaquin Castro for Liam's release. In a public statement last week, the Department of Homeland Security said, quote, "Parents have a choice if they want to be removed with their children, or ICE will place the children with a safe person the parent designates." For NPR News, I'm Mose Bouchel in Austin.
1: The state attorney general in Alabama has issued a subpoena demanding OpenAI respond to an investigation. NPR's John Ruwich with more.
4: OpenAI reported in July it discovered AI agents in testing had cooperated in secret with one another, and one escaped a test zone, reaching the internet and hacking into a company called Hugging Face. Alabama Attorney General Steve Marshall ordered OpenAI to respond to an investigation into how it handled the incident. Alabama is looking into whether OpenAI violated the state's Deceptive Practices Act. It's asking for company information and data about the incident, and it's giving OpenAI until September 14th to respond. Earlier this month, a group of state attorneys general, including Marshall, told OpenAI to preserve its records about the breach. Marshall said the incident showed that Americans' worst fears about AI are not just theoretical. John Ruwich, NPR News.
1: This is NPR. A new report finds GLP-1 drugs like Ozempic and Wegovy are changing healthcare. NPR's Sydney Lupkin has more on the study.
5: Between 2022 and 2024, GLP-1 usage rose about 140%. Over the same time, bariatric surgery fell 34%. That's just one of the ways GLP-1 drugs are changing the healthcare landscape, says Robin Wenzel,

0: head of Wells Fargo Industry Insights.
1: U.S., you know, adult obesity at about 40% of the population, you know, this is not an outlier. This is a true challenge that healthcare industries, hospitals have had to really face and manage around.
0: She says GLP-1 drugs have been a disruptor. In 2022, just 1% of the drugs in companies' pipelines were GLP-1s. Now it's a quarter of them. Sydney Lupkin, NPR News.
2: Crews are starting to get a handle on a destructive, fast-moving wildfire in the Reno, Nevada area that's destroyed more than 32 homes and injured at least half a dozen people. The Hawk Fire is now more than 25% contained after burning about 23 square miles yesterday. Authorities say the winds could still push the flames through dry brush into newly developed neighborhoods. More than 90,000 people were told to flee their homes. I'm Duane Brown. You're listening to NPR News.
3: It's 5:34. This is KDNK's local and regional news. I'm Marilyn Gleason. Electric bills are going up for Xcel Energy customers in Colorado. The Colorado Public Utilities Commission approved the rate increase last week. Residential customers will pay an average of $5 more each month, and commercial customers will pay about $7 more. Xcel first requested the increase last year. The company's original proposal would have raised residential bills by nearly 10%, but Xcel revised it after customers pushed back. The Trump administration is trying to repeal the 2001 roadless rule. The regulation prevents roads from being built and timber from being harvested in certain areas of national forests to protect wildlife habitat and recreational opportunities. But officials say it hinders federal wildlife response to wildfires, even though most wildfires in national forests are human-caused and started near roads. Aaron Bloom is a senior attorney at environmental advocacy nonprofit Earth Justice. He says roadless rules protect vital pieces of the landscape for both people and wildlife.
4: Old growth forests, old growth trees are more fire resilient. They are carbon sinks that help keep carbon out of the atmosphere and preventing global warming. And they protect watersheds. They protect clean drinking water for millions of Americans.
3: The public has until September 21st to comment on the proposed rescission once it's published in the Federal Register. A month after the Trump administration reduced Bears Ears National Monument to just 10% of its original size, Utah Senator Mike Lee attempts to undo the monument's 2025 resource management plan. The plan was created in partnership with five tribal nations that made up the Bears Ears Commission. Rocky Mountain Community Radio's Caroline Yanez has more.
5: Lee could now introduce a resolution to overturn the plan, which would require only a simple majority in Congress. That could result in the removal of protections for both natural resources and culturally significant sites. Earlier this summer, the Trump administration reduced the monument to just 10% of its original size, and one company has already filed mining claims on newly excluded land. Steve Block with the Southern Utah Wilderness Alliance says this represents some of the most sustained attacks on public lands in 40 years.
6: This confluence of things, this attack on the ground, the increased surface disturbance, the mining, the drilling happening in the hottest, driest time on record. We're going to start to see things fray more and more around the edges.
5: Lee introduced a resolution this year to try to rescind the resource management plan for the nearby Grand Staircase Escalante National Monument, which ultimately failed. Block says he's hopeful that any attempts to do the same to Bears Ears will fail too, because of bipartisan consensus around protecting public lands. Caroline Yanez, Rocky Mountain Community Radio.
3: Those stories were shared with us via Rocky Mountain Community Radio, a network of public media stations in Colorado, Wyoming, Utah, and New Mexico, including KDNK. The city of Rifle has a new chief of police. KDNK's Mike Lemmer sat down with the once and future police chief to find out where he's been and what brought him back to Rifle.
7: The new Rifle police chief, Tommy Klein, began his duties at the end of July. Klein is no stranger to rifle, however, having previously served as chief of police for the community. Prior to moving to Colorado, Klein's law enforcement career started in Raleigh, North Carolina in 1992.
8: I worked for the Raleigh Police Department in various positions. I was a police officer, then I was a detective, and worked my way up to district captain and worked there for 24 years. And I decided, after a visit to Colorado, my wife and I decided that we would move to Colorado and start all over here. So I retired from the police department in Raleigh and began looking for positions here in Colorado. I looked at Durango Police Department, just working as an officer, and I saw that Rifle Colorado was hiring a police chief. So I thought, why not? I might as well apply there as well, because we did want to live in Western Colorado. And fortunately for us, we were able to get the position, and that was in 2016. And so from 2016 until about, I think it was 2022, I worked as the police chief here in Rifle, enjoyed the position very much. It's a great place to be a police officer. It's a great organization. We have a council that supports us, and we've always had a city managers who also supports us. We had some issues with family members just getting a little bit older and having some medical issues in Florida. So we moved to Florida in 2024 and took care of family. Deborah Funston became the chief of police here in Rifle shortly before I left. And then while we were in Florida, we heard that Chief Funston was going to move positions within the city and that the police chief position would obviously be open. And we decided that it was a good time for us to return to Rifle. That's something we always intended to do as well. So we kept our home here, intending to come back to Rifle at some point, but the position opening up allowed us to do that, I think, a lot sooner than had we not been able to get the position. And while I was in Florida, I worked for the Orlando Police Department, and I was assigned to the airport division. And that was an interesting job, learning about airport operations. And a lot of things happen at an airport that I think might be surprising to some people. But I did enjoy that position, even though it was I had worked permanent nights, but I got to work with a lot of young people who were very eager to be police officers, and they were always wanting to learn. And so that was a very good job, I think, for myself. I really did enjoy it. But fortunately, the police chief position came open, and here we are.
7: Chief Klein says that he believes a key aspect of the Rifle Police Department has always been community engagement, and he looks forward to continuing that.
8: Meet with different communities, different sections of the communities, you know, different neighborhoods is how I break it down. Now, I did that in the past, and sometimes people would show up, and then sometimes nobody would show up. But at least give people that opportunity to come and talk to me and make myself available. I think that's really important. So I intend on starting that back once again. So I'm just looking forward to working with the officers and getting back in the community. Seeing the people that I had relationships with before I left. So I've seen some people that I know, and that there are many other people that I like to connect with that, that I've either worked with, or we've, had lunch, or, we've talked in the area. And I'm looking forward to reconnecting, I guess, with friends.
7: Chief Klein also wants to address concerns about immigration enforcement activity in Rifle.
8: So we don't work with ICE. We don't share information with them. We comply with state laws, and that's the way it is. So that's our reality. When I was chief previously, we did have some situations that occurred in Rifle that caused a great deal of concern. We had a group of emergency managers who were having a meeting at one of our local hotels, and rumors started in the community that ICE was massing at this at this hotel when it really had nothing to do with ICE or any federal law enforcement. They're emergency managers from municipalities and counties, you know, the people that help manage large-scale disasters, fires, things of that nature. So we put information out using our social media and made some phone calls and try to put everyone at ease. But, I mean, they were just in vehicles that had a couple of antennas on them. But it did cause some concern in the community, and we just used our outreach capabilities to quell any fears and to dispel rumors, if you will.
7: Chief Klein says that in addition to community meetings in the future, any rifle residents with concerns can call the Rifle Police Department or email him at tklein@rifleco.org. For KDNK News from the City of Rifle, I'm Mike Lemmer.
3: The Rifle Police Department is hiring as well. Check out the Rifle website for more information, and you can hear Mike's full interview with Rifle Police Chief Tommy Klein coming up on KDNK's Municipal Matters on Wednesday afternoon, only right here on KDNK. 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
9: Born in Spring Gulch in 1906, Mary Ferguson lived her entire life in Carbondale, passing away in 1999. For more than 10 years, beginning in 1984, Mary hosted a program on KDNK every Sunday night called This I Remember, where she invited old-timers to reminisce with her. Many of those old programs are now available to the public thanks to the Ferguson family and the efforts of the Carbondale Historical Society. Rusty Bertard moved to Carbondale with her young family in the early 50s. She had 6 sons and 4 daughters, and they all grew up in Carbondale. Rusty is one of those folks who truly knows who they are and how to live a good life.
10: So I have more or less developed a philosophy. Probably part of it is an adjustment to growing older. But I tried to make the most of every day. And I choose not to live in the past. Even though I enjoy talking about it and reminiscing, I choose not to live there because I know that I must move on. And, I have a deep, deep appreciation for life. That's probably pretty obvious by the numbers of children that I have, of the friends that I choose to surround me. I am a person of deep religious beliefs, and that's contributed a great deal to a very rewarding life. I fear nothing. I've chosen to go on and do the very best I can. I've had a lot of influences. I've had from my children, they're tremendous influence. They've helped me change my life, to build a better life, enhance my life. The love that I receive from them and all my friends, it just keeps me going and makes life a really wonderful thing to live. It's very, very special to be a grandmother and to be a great-grandmother, very special. It helps, I believe it really helps growing older and to make a much smoother lifestyle. You know, I'm just surrounded with love, and I guess that's the basis of a wonderful growing older. I'd also have to say that the tumultuous times in my life, the hardships that I've experienced, the rough times, the losses, you know, things that hurt me deeply, I've also learned from those, because I feel strongly that we learn much more from our mistakes than we do from all the good things. We're not here in this world to criticize. We are in this world to help one another to make the most of our lives.
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0: 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Tell you a little bit about the weather. It's in the low 80s from Carbondale to Rifle right now. There's a slight chance of thunderstorms, about 20% in Carbondale and Glenwood Springs, down to 10% in Rifle. It's 77 degrees this evening in Aspen, 30% chance under those partly sunny skies, and even a better chance for rain this afternoon in Leadville. It's 61 degrees, that chance for rain in Leadville, down to 30% tonight and clearing later in the night. It'll be partly cloudy tonight with a slight chance of showers and thunderstorms into the evening. Overnight low of 48 for Carbondale tonight, 52 degrees in Glenwood overnight, 57 for the low in Rifle, and getting down to 50 in Aspen, 41 degrees tonight in Leadville. Tomorrow about the same. It'll be mostly sunny with a slight chance for thunderstorms. 90s is the high in Carbondale, 91 in Glenwood, 93 in Rifle. Mostly sunny with a chance of thunderstorms in Aspen tomorrow, with 85 for a high, getting up to 70 degrees tomorrow in Leadville. Tomorrow night it'll be mostly clear with overnight lows right around 50 degrees for Aspen, Carbondale, and Glenwood. 56 overnight tomorrow in Rifle, and down to 40 degrees in Leadville. Conditions will stay about the same throughout the weekend with sunny skies and a slight chance of thunderstorms.
1: 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I'm Adrian Florido.
2: And I'm Elsa Chang. President Trump announced Friday on Truth Social that the U.S. will import an extra 300,000 metric tons of beef for the next 90 days. That beef will not be subject to tariffs. Trump says that this foreign beef will be about 25% below market price in an attempt to make beef more affordable for American families. It's a move that some in the U.S. beef industry are calling disappointing. For more on this, we're going to speak again with Oren Lesmeister. He's a fifth-generation cattle rancher in Parade, South Dakota. Welcome back to All Things Considered.
3: Well, thank you.
2: So, Oren, you came onto our show last November to talk about the effect of tariffs on the beef industry. Tell me now, how are you feeling about this latest announcement from President Trump?
3: Well, I think I'm probably feeling just about the way every other cattleman in the nation is feeling right now. Again, a little betrayed. Like we've had the rug jerked out from underneath us all of a sudden, you know, and I understand what he is attempting to do again. Didn't work last time. I don't think it's going to work this time.
2: Well, tell me more about how you think this plan is not going to work. And by not working, you surmise, it's not going to make beef more affordable. Is that what you're saying?
3: Well, the two phases. One, I don't think it's going to make beef any more affordable for the consumer at the store. You mm-hmm. know, maybe a couple of pennies, maybe. But not what he's hoping, 25% reduction. That just won't happen. The other side of it is he's wanting us to rebuild our cattle herd. That's the second phase of his plan because of this. And that is not going to happen either because...
2: Wait, let me add some context to what you're saying right now, because the U.S. cattle herd, it is much smaller than in years past. In fact, it hit a 75-year low earlier this year, right? Which yep. has been a factor in higher prices. So you're saying that you do not think the president's plan is going to help you, cattle ranchers like yourself, rebuild your own herds in the meantime, because that's what President Trump is claiming is going to happen. You don't agree?
3: No, I don't. For the simple fact that with the prices, the way they're dropping on the futures markets and stuff, and what we're going to get less for our cattle come fall sell time here, you know, is just around the corner for a lot of producers taking their calves to market. Instead of retaining them back and making payments, your bank payments and note payments, we're pretty much going to have to sell everything we have to make payments now. Everything we're going to probably keep home will end up in town so we can keep the bank satisfied.
2: Can you talk to me a little bit, Oren, how business generally has been for you specifically since we last talked last November?
3: For myself, I was able to sell my calves this spring and they did fairly well. I made margins. I covered my costs.
2: Okay,
3: but as
2: good.
3: The summer went on here, mm-hmm. between whether it's in the grain markets and or the cattle markets, you had a couple of opportunities, I'll say, to maybe lock in some pricing. If you didn't do it then and you've waited till now, things are going to get pretty grim.
2: And then connect the dots or paint for me the ripple effects that you see. When you say things are going to get pretty grim, what does that mean to the beef industry in the U.S.? And what does that mean to American consumers who want to buy beef at the grocery stores?
3: We're going to see this low herd count for a while. It takes 2 years from the time a calf hits the ground before it can have a calf of its own for a heifer. Mm-hmm. So this is nothing that happens overnight. Bottom line is we need cattle numbers.
2: Yeah. Well, you know, as we both have seen over the last year and a half of the Trump administration, tariffs have been imposed, sometimes then withdrawn, and then sometimes imposed again. And I'm curious, how have you felt as a cattle rancher about the president's policies and decisions when it comes to American ranchers? Do you feel like you're at all a priority right now?
3: I don't feel that way right now. I would like to say something different. I wish I did feel like he had us at the top of the list. I would say most of the farmers and ranchers have supported President Trump in the past. But right now, it you know, this is the second go around of this. You know, like you said before, we talked about this in November. Mm-hmm. With the diesel fuel prices, commodity prices the way they are. Now we're possibly in a trade war with Canada again. It just makes it tough because ag is one of the first things that gets hit hardest when tariffs and trade wars begin. And I don't know, I'm sick and tired of handouts, but that's about the only way we're surviving right now.
2: Orrin Lesmeister, fifth generation cattle farmer from Parade, South Dakota. Thank you so much for joining us again.
3: Oh, thank you. Anytime.
4: After a year selling out stadiums from South America to Europe to Asia, the Puerto Rican superstar Bad Bunny returned home this weekend. His surprise announcement that he'd end his global tour with two final concerts in San Juan sent Puerto Ricans on and off the island scrambling for tickets online. I met Yara Vargas outside the stadium this weekend.
5: I'm from Puerto Rico, but I live in Arizona right now.
4: She was one of the lucky ones. Her sister snagged tickets. So even though Vargas had just flown home after visiting family in PR,
5: I used all my airline miles and here I am again.
4: It's island pride, she said.
5: It's the pride that we have that he has gone all over the world to represent us, for people to know our music, for people to know what Puerto Rico is about. And for him to close in Puerto Rico is incredibly special.
4: Gian Cordero, a university student, lives just outside San Juan in a neighborhood coping with Puerto Rico's many infrastructural crises. He often gets no running water or electricity.
6: Yesterday, I don't have electricity for like 4 hours. And then it came, and then it go back, and then it came, and then it go back. So it's really stressful, really, to live here.
4: He goes to lots of protests. Getting tickets gave him a joyful reason to join a crowd.
6: I think that's really important, and why this is for the Puerto Rican people. Because we are having so much issues in our island. And this is the little feeling that as a society, can we unite it? But unite it for happiness.
4: Anushka Dufresne was born and raised in New York. She said Bad Bunny's global success has changed her life as a Puerto Rican in the diaspora.
7: I've always said it quite proudly, but when I was younger, there was a bit of a desire to just be American. I'm from the Bronx. I'm a New Yorker. That was my identity because it was the safest. And now I can be proud to be Puerto Rican.
8: Puerto Rico.
4: Inside Puerto Rico's largest baseball stadium, under the wide-open Caribbean sky, with a massive Puerto Rican flag fluttering in the breeze, Bad Bunny began his concert with a message to his people.
8: Yo no puedo traerle el agua a los que no tienen agua. No puedo traerle la luz.
4: I can't return your water. I can't bring you electricity.
8: Yo lo que quiero hoy es traerle un poco de alegría.
4: What I want to bring you is a little bit of joy. And a reason, he said, to feel proud to be from here and to have hope and the strength to keep fighting for this island.
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0: 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Coming up next, it's National Native News and the New Yorker Radio Hour. Stick around for that. Also coming right up, the 6 o'clock hour. Thanks for being a fan of KDNK. Have a great evening. See you tomorrow.
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11: 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Spin the batons. Do the juggling. 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
10: Today on the New Yorker Radio Hour, John Lovett answers your questions and mine about the midterm elections and the presidential election to come. I'll also talk with Jessica Tarlov, a lonely liberal voice on Fox's talk show, The Five. 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
12: This is National Native News. I'm Jill Freitas. FBI Director Kash Patel met with tribal law enforcement partners in Albuquerque last week. The visit comes on the heels of the agency launching a new tool to raise public awareness over missing and murdered indigenous cases. KJZZ's Gabriel Pietrasio has details.
13: It's called Voices Not Forgotten, a webpage featuring select unsolved crimes across Indian country where the FBI is seeking the public's help by offering $25,000 minimum rewards. But as DeAndra Reed with the Albuquerque nonprofit Coalition to Stop Violence Against Native Women notes, this tool isn't exhaustive.
14: You know, I looked at this website that they have and I didn't see my sister on there.
13: 22 years ago, Navajo teenager Tiffany Reed went missing while walking to high school in Shiprock, New Mexico.
14: Antoinette Caidito is on there, and she's missing for about 40 years. So I don't see what the difference is between her case and my sister's case. And a lot of times, our relatives fall through the cracks. The visibility is very important, but it's not the finish line.
13: For National Native News, I'm Gabriel Pietrasio.
12: There's been a surge of mining companies looking to dig for minerals in the Southwest, including near tribal communities. KNAU's Chris Clements explains why so many of these companies are Canadian.
15: It boils down to this. Canada has a unique tax system that allows mining companies that are exploring projects to pass their costs along to investors. John Steen, a professor at the University of British Columbia, says Canada is home to hundreds of those companies. Steen says Canadian firms are responding to President Trump's push to end reliance on China for critical minerals. Take Chicana Copper, which is using a subsidiary to explore mining